And we're just getting warmed up right here on KAYT 88.1 FM. Now, I just brought you a little something special for all my hardworking truck drivers out there, keeping those wheels rolling up and down the highways. That was Big Mama with Truck Stop Love. But baby, we ain't stopping there. It's Saturday night and you already know what time it is. Time to shake off that long work week. Get your sip on, kick your feet up, or get on the dance floor. We're turning up the heat and bringing nothing but those good Southern Soul vibes. So wherever you're listening from, turn that volume up, because your girl, Christy B, your Southern Soul Mamacita, is about to get this party jumping. Coming at you right now, it's Mika Mika with Get My Party On. Let's go, baby.

Ooh-wee, baby. I just brought y'all Omar Cunningham with Hell at the House. Fellas, I know some of y'all can relate. Working all day, just trying to get a little peace at home, but instead, all hell breaks loose. Lord have mercy. But now, ladies, it's your turn, because a good woman knows her worth, knows what she wants, and ain't settling for less. So turn it up, baby. Here comes the one and only West Love with I'm a Good Woman. Keep it locked right here on KAYTKQJO. Let's go.

Baby, turn that knob up, because we ain't done yet. We're keeping those Saturday night vibes rolling, and the party is just getting started. Coming at you right now, it's Big Rob with Sipping and Thinking. So get your sip on, feel that groove, and keep it locked right here on KAYT KQJO with your Southern Soul Mamacita. Let's go, baby.

All right, my grown and sexy people. What a beautiful Saturday evening it's been, hanging out with all of my favorite people. I hope y'all enjoyed the show as much as I enjoyed bringing it to you. Now I know we've got some rough weather and heavy rain moving through. So if you're in the path of that storm, please stay indoors, stay safe, and look out for one another. And to each and every one of you who tuned in tonight, I truly appreciate the love and support. Remember, good music brings good people together, and that's what it's all about. Now I just brought you the legendary Willie Clayton with Meet Me Tonight. And as we bring this Saturday night to a close, I got one more for you. Be sure to meet me right back here next Saturday, same time, same place, for more of that feel-good Southern Soul and R&B. Until then, this is your girl, Christy B, your Southern Soul Mamacita, reminding you to stay safe, stay blessed, and keep that good energy flowing. Closing us out tonight, it's Fat Daddy with the Blame. Much love to y'all, and God bless. Good night, everybody.

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1: 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Call up somebody. Tell them it's going to be all right. KAYT. Got the gospel transmitting all day.
2: Jazz Alive. Tonight, right, we're celebrating the roots of hip-hop. I've got the absolute most sampled jazz recordings of the early hip-hop era and some of the artists who sampled them. Whether sped up, slowed down, flipped, or scratched, the six-second Amen break from the B-side of the Winstons recording of Color Him Father was the organic spark igniting lyrical miracles and overnight success for young rappers with skill.
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1: And me the five footer, I kicks the mad style, so step off the Frankfurter.
0: Yo, Fife, you remember that routine that we used to make spiffy like Mr. Clean?
1: A tidbit, a smidgen. I don't get the mess

0: 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We're five cities strong all day long. Believe it. We've got Louisiana on lock.
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1: 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Call up somebody. Tell them it's going to be all right. KAYT. Got the gospel transmitting all day.
2: Jazz Alive. In the news, Forbes reports a city-sized comet heading for Earth, which brightened and grew horns after a massive cryovolcanic eruption. 12P, as it's known, passes Earth every 70 years. Scientists say the buildup of gas and ice inside the comet's nucleus results in this violent explosion. And let this be a lesson to you, Earthlings. Don't hold that stuff in. Find a way for healthy expression of your feelings, or let it go. Otherwise, you might just grow horns. And that's enlightening information you can use. Coming up, we're reaching in the back seat for some rare 70s throwbacks you're really going to love.
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0: Jazz Alive. Thanks for sticking around. You remember the phrase, sometimes you feel like a nut, sometimes you don't? That phrase was used as a slogan in the successful ad campaign for Hershey's Almond Joy and Mounds candy bars. Both confections consisted of shredded sweetened coconut. Mounds coconut bar was covered in dark chocolate, while Almond Joy was dipped in rich milk chocolate with an almond. Guess which one was depicted as the devil's candy? The phrase became so popular, people began to use the phrase randomly when two opposing choices could be resolved by asking the question, do you feel like a nut? The late bassist vocalist Michael Henderson repeats the slogan in his late 70s recording of Wide Receiver.
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0: The place you want to be with that special one in your life. It's the music. 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Experience the night vibe. Here on KAYT KQJO Alexandria, this is Lover's Groove.

We're like a romance in history. 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
2: That's that grown folks love. 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

0: going all night long. It's Overnights. 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

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I'm Carlette Christmas, and this is On Point Talk, the official OPT network. 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
2: On Point Media News is brought to you by the Law Office of Malcolm Larvadane. What's the name? Larvadane. Senators are deriding the Pentagon plans for public executions, calling it beyond disgusting. The lawmakers, Democrats and Republicans, say Defense Secretary Pete Hegseth's intent to live stream the execution must be halted. Quote, public executions are what oppressive dictatorships like Iran and Afghanistan do. It should not be happening here in America, unquote, according to Senator Tom Tillis, a North Carolina Republican. He goes on to say Fort Hood shooter Nidal Malik Hassan should face the death penalty, but making his execution public and streaming it? Beyond disgusting. Senator Patty Murray, a Washington State Democrat, said, quote, we can seek justice in this country without glorifying violence and turning an execution into a grotesque public spectacle, unquote. She says, kids watch what our leaders do and say. Is this kind of bloodshed really what we want them seeing? The Pentagon must revoke this decision immediately. 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What's the name? Larvadane. I'm Wade Hampton.
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11: Welcome back, everybody, to the OPT network. It's time now for our OPT meditation intention and maybe just a thought for the day, and it's sponsored by Rapides Regional Medical Center. When it comes to second chances of the heart, Rapides Regional Medical Center should be your first choice for heart care on a higher level. This morning's meditation says, we need to accept the difficulties and disciplines of life so as to fully share the common life of other people. Many things we must accept in life are not to be taken so much as being necessary for us personally as to be experienced in order that we may share in the sufferings and problems of humanity. We need sympathy and understanding. We must share many of the experiences of life in order to understand and sympathize with others. Unless we have been through the same experiences, we cannot understand other people or their makeup well enough to be able to help them.
12: Yeah, that's good. If we're going to serve others and help others, you know, we have to have our own experiences of what they're dealing with. That's why it's better. It's easy for us to help people that are dealing with things that we've gone through. It's easy for us it's hard for us to get on the level of people that are going through some things that we've never been through.
11: Right.
12: Right. That's why, you know, a lot of times in the addiction world, you know, a lot of people that are recovering from addictions, if you hadn't been addicted to something, you really can't help them. Now, you may be able to give them some words of wisdom or some comfort or things of life, but if you hadn't lived the experience that they've lived, very rarely are you going to be able to connect with them. Because it's hard to understand what they deal with if you've never done it.
11: Right.
12: Because in your life, you're like, well, why they just won't stop?
11: Right.
12: And you don't really understand it. The same thing with a lot of sufferings in life. You know, a lot of people can't really comprehend the feelings that people are having or why they do what they do, or, you know, why don't they just not do that or you know. And so what this meditation is saying is for us to be able to understand the difficulties and have the disciplines to deal with some of the things that people share and that we have, like,
11: mm-hmm.
12: Things in common. You know, we have to have lived some of those experiences. And that's why, you know, people say to young people, go out and get some experience, you know, go out and live a little. So you'll have a better understanding of how to deal with people who are dealing with the things that you're working with. You know, sometimes in a job, they'll say, hey, you know, go out and talk to people.
11: Mm-hmm.
12: Like if you're in the counseling business or or a business, they'll tell you go out and talk with some people that are out there having problems. Just kind of, you know, get a feel for how they talk, you know. And those are the types of things that gives us humility to deal with people, because we try to understand them more than being understood. So when we're trying to go out there and understand these problems and get a better knowledge of these problems and ask God to give us wisdom in how to deal with people with these problems, we're better able to deal with folks where they are,
11: mm-hmm.
12: right? A lot of times we just can't see to help.
11: Right.
12: You know, and some people don't have the humility or the compassion to see what people go through, and it'll cause you to seem insensitive or mm-hmm. like you don't care because you just don't understand.
11: Right. And we were having this conversation a couple few days ago, you and I, before this meditation came up. And I was saying that people who have never been married shouldn't give, right. should be, I'm not going to say you shouldn't give advice, but I'll right. say this. You should be very careful
12: right.
11: giving advice to somebody who is married if you've
12: That's
11: never,
12: an excellent example.
11: If you've never been married, yeah. right? And people do it all the time. And they'll preface it with, well, I know I'm not married, but. And anytime I have to say, but, myself personally, and I'm just learning this, so I don't have it down packed either. But anytime I have to say, but, I might need to just either not say it or roll it back, because that means that I'm speaking on something that I think, but I don't really have the real experience,
12: right.
11: you know, to talk about that thing.
12: Right.
11: And if you, and this, I think that this is a word for somebody, because we were just having this conversation.
12: Yes.
11: You cannot, if you've not been married, even if you see your friend going through, even if you think you know the right answers, you still don't have an understanding about what it is to be married if you've never been married. And so we have to be careful giving advice to anybody on anything
12: right.
11: unless we have some lived experience. And even with my lived experiences, I have to say, this is what I did. This is what worked for me. This is how I got through it.
12: Right.
11: You know?
12: Right. Yeah. I get it wholeheartedly. You just have to be extremely cautious, because everybody is right in their own mind.
11: Right.
12: Right. Like, you know, and if you've not had a lived experience to understand what somebody's going through, you may think it's one way and it's something totally different.
11: Right.
12: Because you've never lived it. And even if you have lived it, you still have to be very careful.
11: Right.
12: Because a lot of times there could be different circumstances in a situation that causes it to be very different.
11: Right.
12: Even though it looks the same.
11: Right.
12: Right. So, you know, sensitivity, listening to people, trying to be understanding, trying to be, you know, having humility and compassion for people is how you help people and be of service to people.
11: Mm-hmm.
12: And it's very important that we have those recipes. You know, you just got to have those things. You have to be a good listener, because some people can help people that's never even gone through a situation.
11: Mm-hmm.
12: Because of the fact that God has blessed them with ears to hear, eyes to see what's really being said and
11: right.
12: and done, you know. But sometimes we're sort of insensitive to things that we've never gone through. And we may think it's one way and it's completely different.
11: Right.
12: And we start giving advice based on that, and we'll give somebody the wrong advice.
11: Right.
12: You see what I'm saying? Based on something we think we know.
11: And then I like what the meditation says is that, you know, we go through these experiences and these sufferings and problems of humanity, and God is always, we're always going through things. And, you know, people always say, well, you see the glory, but you don't know my story, or, you know, there's no testimony without the test. And all of those things are true. And I think that, like you said, when we go through these things that others are going through, or they will go through, every situation, even in death, if you've lost a loved one, and people say this all the time, I know what you're going through. The circumstances are always just, you know, even if they're just slightly different.
12: Right.
11: But it gives us a heart for that person and what they're going through. And even in marriage, all of our challenges in marriage are, some of them are just very much the same. But even in their sameness, there are some differences. And so we can share our experience, our life, and our hope in how we got through. And maybe that will be a blessing to the person who's going through. And I think that this is what the meditation is saying to us this morning, yeah, DC.
12: I think so too, Corlett. I think it's just, you know, be careful.
11: Be careful.
12: You know, because you can lead somebody on the wrong path and cause real detriment to their life if, you know, if we just don't have a knowledge of what we're talking about.
11: Mm-hmm. And here's how the meditation says we can pray about it. It says, I pray that I may accept everything that comes my way as a part of life. I pray that I may make use of it in helping other people. And sometimes that helping, DC, is just sharing our story.
12: Right. Absolutely.
11: You know, and when you share your story.
12: Right. People can glean from it.
11: Right.
12: You know, and you're just telling them the truth about what you did and what you lived. And then they can see in there what they take, what they want. Like Uncle New used to say, take it buffet style. Mm-hmm. Take what you want, leave the rest. You know, you can take out of their somebody else's story what can help you. That's good.
11: There it is. 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
22: Good morning, everybody, and welcome to the OPT network. This morning, we're talking about one of those hard subjects, one that most people don't want to talk about, and that is infidelity. Our guest this morning not only undresses, he exposes the cunning of infidelity. And statistics tell us that about 57% of all men in marriages in America have admitted to infidelity, and another 54% of women have admitted to infidelity. Our guest this morning has over three decades of experience in helping to prevent and restore marriages. His name is Dave Carter, and Dave serves as pastor of counseling ministries at First Evangelical Church of Fullerton, California. His specialty is adultery, recovery, and prevention, for which he has appeared on numerous media outlets, including the Oprah Winfrey Network, Discovery Health, The Learning Channel, the Tony Robbins Passion Project, Ladies Home Journal, USA Today, not to mention numerous magazines and journals. He joins us this morning from California to talk about his new book. It's entitled Anatomy of an Affair: How Affairs, Attractions, and Addictions Develop, and How to Guard Your Marriage Against Them. Dave, good morning and welcome.
23: Good morning. Looking forward to this.
22: Oh, Dave, so much to unpack. Here's what I want to start with. You've been doing this almost 40 years or thereabouts. I want to know when you knew that this would be your calling and how you knew you were anointed to help so many couples.
23: Well, I got into this because two of the first three pastors I worked with ran off with other women in the church. And when the second one did, I tracked him down to Dallas, Texas, and basically came home from there saying, I'm going to go back to school, graduate school, and I'm going to figure this out. So that's why I started in this field, and I wanted to find out if there were risk factors, if there were reasons behind this. Is this just kind of a chaotic temptation, or is there some structure behind it? Can we prevent it if we know what people bring, so to speak, to the pulpit, to their own personal lives? So I actually chose this, but I want to tell you, since then, it's blossomed into something way bigger than I ever dreamed.
22: Wow. And so in your studies, Dave, what did you find about the questions that you were posing to yourself?
23: Well, I got involved in a research project after graduate school where we surveyed 4,000 pastors over 10 years using some research that had already been established and basically worked on identifying risk factors and frequency rates and practices in the churches afterwards. So it's a little old right now, the research is, but basically I would tell you if anything, it's worse than it ever was back in the late 80s and the early 90s. So we did the decade from 1988 to 1998. And we found there are risk factors.
22: Okay. Yeah. And we'll talk about those in just a bit. But I want to first start by talking about the fact that when we all get married, especially women, we have this idyllic view of what marriage will be. And in the book, you write that almost every couple that you have counseled with said pretty much the same thing. It all started so innocently. Let's talk about what seems to be so innocent.
23: Well, in this culture, men and women do a lot of things together. They work out together. They do ministry together. They practice hobbies together. They travel for corporations together. So that kind of mix sets people up, just genuinely kind of sets them up for admiring the person they're working with. And you're with that person because they're good at what they do, or they enjoy what they do, and maybe your spouse doesn't really enjoy that. So that admiration often leads to affirmation where you'll verbalize those kinds of supports and encouragement, say, you're really good at this. And then it moves into the step of what we call accommodation, where you begin to plan to meet with them. You set aside some of your own objectives and schedules and goals so you can be with this person who seems to understand and with whom you share something you don't share with your spouse. And at that point, you begin to starve the marriage and you feed the friendship.
22: Starve the marriage and feed the friendship. Okay, yeah. So when this is happening, how do you prevent that from happening when you admire the person that you work with, you have so many things in common, and especially if things are not so good at home?
23: Yeah,
22: how do you get to that acknowledgement?
23: Yeah, well, that's always going to be true when times aren't good at home. I've been married 51 years. I'm getting through a lot of this kind of stuff. But we have a great marriage, but we have tough spots too. So in those tough spots, you need to be especially vulnerable and intuitive and figuring out what's going on inside of you. So if you don't, you'll get in trouble. And the other thing is, if your conversation begins to move from professional, external, whatever you do for a job, and all of a sudden you start talking about what's going on internally and inward and personal rather than professional, you'll start to see mood changes in this person. Mm. This other individual will become kind of a bright spot in your day, and you will begin to want to captivate that and encourage it and draw upon it. And when it becomes a mood-altering experience, you're in trouble, and you need to run, baby, run.
22: But nobody really runs because of the innocuousness, if that's
23: yes.
22: a word.
23: Yeah, that's right. Yeah, that's right. They think they can manage it, mm-hmm, you know. Mm-hmm. But it becomes a mood-altering experience just like anything does, any mood-altering.
22: Right. And so then you talk about the components of an affair and how they begin to thrive. So this is one way that it happens that is very innocent. And then if you're not careful, you start lying to yourself.
23: I want to
22: talk about those self lies that one can tell themselves to continue this behavior.
23: They're just friends. That's the big one. Okay. We haven't done anything wrong. Okay. We just talk. Okay. We share the same interest. I would go out with you and on a hiking club if you'd like to hike, but you don't like hiking. You don't like being outdoors. So I just kind of meet this person and we talk on the trails. We don't do anything else. Mm-hmm. So you begin to discount how powerful this growing attraction is becoming to you. And as a result, you get swept off your feet.
22: Right. And then there's a lot of justification.
23: Yeah.
22: And so is that a lot of the reason, Dave, that you have written the book? Because you know it happens. It's happening right now to somebody. And that person is saying, but we're just friends. Talk mm-hmm. about when it starts to cross over and it crosses over and you don't even realize you've crossed over.
23: Yeah. Well, that's when that mood alteration starts. When you see this person, your mood changes. When you get a text from them, your mood changes. When you know you're going to see them, you begin to dress differently. You might even start to lose weight. You'll fix yourself up. You'll check the mirror, make sure you look good. So you're beginning to cultivate this mood change. Mm-hmm. And it's a bright spot in your day. And pretty soon you start saving this for yourself as kind of a secret stash for when things aren't going great for you. You can call this person, check with them. And as you do that, you continue to build the intensity, and pretty soon you begin to say, you know, this person's a soulmate. They understand me better than my spouse does. And now you're in a steep decline, and you will be in trouble. You will get in trouble. You will not be able to maintain that level of emotional mood alteration for very long. It's like anything addictive. You'll want more of it and frequent.
22: Well, you know what we always say, knowledge is power. This morning we're talking about anatomy of an affair. And I'm going to tell you, Dave has constructed and destructed the affair in a way that we can all understand. Let me take a break here. But when we come back, I want to talk about the five classes of emotional and sexual betrayal. Stay on point. We're back right after this.
0: 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Our goal is to encourage, uplift, and enlighten you, one conversation at a time.
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6: Welcome back, everybody, to the OPT Network. This morning, we're having a very difficult but necessary conversation, is how I described it to Dave. It's very hard to read, but the fact of the matter is Anatomy of an Affair needs to be in the hands of every couple that is going to be married, every Christian leader, every single person, Dave, really needs to read this book, because nobody is immune, no matter how much pride you think and self-discipline you think you have in yourself. It could happen to anybody, infidelity, can't it?
7: Yeah, sure can. And a lot of it depends on what you bring to the table, in the sense of what's going on in your own life, what's going on in your environment, where you are right now. Let me just give you an illustration that fits our culture.
6: Okay.
7: There's a famous experiment in American psychology, and it's called misattribution of affection. Now, that's a big term, but you can Google it, okay? Mm-hmm. And what it basically means is this. A researcher was trying to figure out what created feelings of attraction between heterosexual individuals. And probably is true with homosexuals. I don't know for sure. But anyway, he created two footbridges. You could not see both of them simultaneously. They were up high. They kind of walked up and went down. And he marched in 20 college guys and had them walk across the steady bridge one at a time. Now, these bridges were identical, except that one bridge was very sturdy, the other one was very shaky. So he marched these guys across the bridge. At the end of the bridge, he gave them an evaluation of a college co-ed who was sitting at the end of the bridge, just an average college co-ed. They were rating how attractive she was. He brought the same 20 guys back, and he brought the same college co-ed back, walked the guys across the shaky bridge, had them measure the same kind of level of attraction. Over and over and over, everybody said the woman was more attractive when they were going through the shaky bridge. Now, why is that? When you go through stress, when you go through hard times, when you're feeling overwhelmed, when you feel like you have nobody who really understands, that woman

0: looks more appealing to you and she's not that great, okay? But you will be attracted to her because first-time affairs are all about two things, comfort and distraction. Comfort and distraction.
1: Now, what about the ego, Dave? Where does the ego play into that? Because when you're on that shaky bridge of emotion, how does the ego fit male or female into this whole idea? Because I believe that there's one person who could be strong or stronger, and then another person can come in with all of the right things, those things that, that a person needs to hear, desires to hear, and their spouse is not affirming them. Talk about the ego.
0: Well, we talk about, I think we probably have a little different view about ego, but we talk about two personality types that are especially prone to acting out in this kind of behavior. One of them is the narcissistic male. It's more common in male, who are all caught up in themselves, and they're looking for somebody to heal their hurts. And the other is the borderline personality disorder, more prevalent in females. Both of those issues are attachment injuries. Both of those people have never been able to attach deeply to anybody. And they get into the, I deserve it, I need it, you know, you're there to kind of take care of me, you're there to kind of encourage me. One of the things we see today in research, in literature, is what we call marriage poaching. So if somebody sees a ring on your finger, it doesn't look like you're protected from their efforts and they're engaging with you. In other words, really what that ring says, you made somebody else happy, maybe you can make me happy too.
1: Wow.
0: And so they actually try to persuade married people to get involved with themselves.
1: Now, let's talk about, Dave, how cheating has almost become sort of accepted with Ashley Madison and all of the websites that are promoting, well, I don't want to leave my partner, but I need something else, almost affirming.
0: Yeah. Yeah, infidelity. We call that an add-on affair sometimes. You know, they want to stay married, they like the reliability and all that kind of stuff, and actually it would ruin their reputation if they got involved in something, or maybe it's sexual harassment at their work and they can't do something like that. But the point is, they want something else. They want the mood alteration. They want the spike in the mood. That's what they're looking for. That's why they do this. The anticipation, the excitement, the mood change, the lifting the depression, the calming the anxiety, the distraction from the anger. That's what the mood does.
1: And so I want to talk about what you write in the book, and I've read it several times before, that, you know, we all have an idealism when we get married, that we will live happily ever after, we'll have the white picket fence, whatever it is that your idea of marriage is. But here's what the research tells us, is that love was not meant to be what we have interpreted it as being. It only lasts about 2 years.
0: Yeah.
1: What about that?
0: Well, they're looking for that infatuation again, that feeling of being in love and that they've lost, or that's kind of tapered down or has disappeared, etc. But the one thing I would say, Carlette, is if you're in a good marriage, you know how to create those kinds of spikes of infatuation. You know how the two of you can get away. You can go do this. You can go do that. You can spend an evening doing this, and you will bring back those periods of infatuation. If you don't do that, when your last child leaves home, you're going to sit down at the breakfast table, look across the table and say, who in the heck are you? Okay. So you need to treat a component of your marriage very much like you would treat if you had a girlfriend or a boyfriend.
1: But here's the thing, though, Dave. Yeah. Most people get so caught up and busy in life. And then their lives starts to surround around the children, around the career, around everything except each other. So nobody is really cognizant that we need to create that infatuation until infidelity happens.
0: That's right. We begin to take each other for granted. We would say, oh, he'd never do that. She'd never. Well, I want to tell you, in this culture, there's many people who will take care of your spouse if you don't. Mm-hmm. So you need to make that the top priority in your relationship. You need to show your kids that I love you, Mama, I love you, Daddy, and we're more important. When you're gone in 20 years, we're still going to be together.
1: We're still going to be standing. And there was a story, and there are so many stories in the book, and you start a lot of them as, could this be you? And there's an older couple that you write about in the book. Her name may have been Wanda. It escapes me at this moment. But she talks about the reason why she married her husband was because, or one of the reasons, was because of his integrity. And no matter what happened in the marriage, in the relationship, no matter what, she felt his integrity was at a level that he would never, never cheat on her, but he did.
0: Yeah. Yeah, she wanted security. She wanted the confidence that she didn't have to worry. She probably came out of a chaotic background, and she didn't want to go through the rest of her adult life like that. But I want to tell you, in this culture, people come after married people. And there will be seasons in your life where you're really vulnerable. And you need to know all that. And you need to know what's going on inside. And you need to be able to bring it up and share it with each other.
1: Right. And a lot of that, Dave, you write about has to do with family origin.
0: Yeah, it does. Yeah. That's where you learn to attach. And, of course, you know, many of these kids today, I call them all kids. You know me, I'm an old man. But many of these kids came out of broken families. So promises don't mean anything. Their parents promised they wouldn't leave each other, and they did. And they started new families. And so these kids don't trust people's word. And if you talk to them very long, they'll say, I have trust issues. And they can't lean into the relationship. And they maintain a certain distance so they don't get hurt if this person leaves them. And many times they will leave a relationship so they don't get hurt more when this person leaves. So it's very tough for them to bond in this culture today. And there's always the thought among the millennial crowd, maybe the better person is just around the corner. I made a premature choice. I got an email today from a guy who's been married less than a year and a half. His wife's having an affair. Okay, so that's what that's all about.
1: Wow.
0: Attachment injuries.
1: Hmm. Let's get a break here, Dave. But when we come back, we'll continue to peel back the layers of Anatomy of an Affair. Stay on point. We're back right after this.
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1: Welcome back, everybody, to the OPT network. Our guest this morning is Pastor Dave Carter, and his book is Anatomy of an Affair. He's got, three-plus decades at helping couples to recover and also preventing infidelity. And this morning we're talking about how to peel back those layers that get hidden before an infidelity happens. And Dave, in the book you write that there are five classes of emotional and sexual betrayal. Let's go through those.
0: Okay. Well, class one is what we historically have called kind of a one-night stand. You're maybe traveling on a trip. There's some secrecy involved. Alcohol is almost always involved in this situation. There's no affection. There's no relationship. You see somebody, you drink too much, and if you're on a corporate credit card, it's easy to do, and you get in trouble. Those kind of affairs aren't really affairs because they lack an emotional attachment.
1: Would you say, Dave, they're not really they're not really affairs, but but the person is still left with the guilt and the shame, aren't they?
0: Yeah. I didn't mean to discount or dismiss the pain involved, right? But at least you don't have to separate the person from a love relationship or a soulmate relationship. And many times there's a lot of regret and remorse anyway when you wake up the next morning. Mm-hmm. And having experienced that.
1: Okay.
0: And you still need some help probably working through that. Okay.
1: Right.
0: Second class is what we call the entangled affair. It often starts with a platonic friendship. It might start with your admin at work that you have no relationship with. But over time, through the shared responsibilities, tasks, opportunities, job, you just kind of build this camaraderie. And in a job situation, the literature is actually uses the term the workplace wife, and you begin to spend more time with this person over time, and there'll always be good and bad days in a marriage, and maybe good and bad days in her marriage, and you're just very vulnerable through some of that. But because you have the friendship, mm-hmm. it becomes very entangled.
1: So let me ask you this, Dave: in that workplace marriage, Should we begin to have the conversation about changing the verbiage of the way that we look at and talk about workplace relationships? Should we be changing that?
0: Oh, absolutely. You need to have very clear boundaries in that high-risk setting. We don't talk about personal things with each other, how you're feeling today, or what happened when you went through that tough experience. You don't become my listener. I don't become your counselor. Mm-hmm. We only deal it with professional things. Oh, absolutely. We don't go out to lunch together. We don't drink alcohol together. We keep this very professional.
1: Setting those boundaries. And one of the stories that you write about in the book was the young woman who was trying to get pregnant. She was going through infertility, and her boss was really so unlikely that she would have an affair with the way he's described. He's not handsome. There's nothing really, attractive about him other than the way that he listens to what she's going through and understands. That's really important. Talk about that.
0: Well, it is, because oftentimes we bring to marriage deficits in the family of origin, like not having a father, not like having a nurturing mom. And so we find that, or we try to find that, or we're vulnerable to finding that in the persons we happen to work with or work out with or share hobbies with, et cetera. And that's one of the leading contributors to an entangled affair, trying to meet some of those emotional needs that you brought to the marriage that your spouse can't satisfy.
1: Sure.
0: Or won't satisfy.
1: Mm-hmm. And okay. the next is sexual addiction, right?
0: Sexual addiction, that's not really an affair. It's a compulsive behavior. It starts oftentimes in childhood and certainly in early adolescence in most cases. And the person would do it no matter who they were married to. We say to wives, although we're seeing more female sex addicts too all the time, but we say to the spouse, you didn't cause this, you can't change it, and you can't cure it. They would have done this no matter who they married. This is not about you, and this is not about your marriage. So they have to go get sober first before they can ever really begin to do anything with the marriage, because it's not about the person they married.
1: Mm-hmm.
0: And many times they marry to try to protect themselves from continuing to act out. Well, when a sex addict marries somebody, they have 2 years before they start acting out again. Because marriage doesn't have that kind of intense lust in it that they're used to creating by acting out sexually. Class four.
1: Okay.
0: Add-on affair. This is where somebody shares an interest or a passion or a hobby or something they enjoy. It could be a ministry. It could be feeding the poor. It could be taking care of a homeless, working in sex trafficking, all that kind of stuff that their spouse has no interest in. And in that friendship, they really begin to build a bond. They admire what the person's doing. They maybe affirm each other. They feel like they're really ministering together. And of course, anytime you share a heart passion with someone, it's a very risky experience. I'm not saying you shouldn't do it. It's just risky. You need really great boundary protection for yourself.
1: Right, and you need a hyper awareness.
0: You do.
1: But before we talk about the last class, Dave, I want to talk about the startling number of Christians that have admitted to infidelity. Statistics say it's about 41%, somewhere thereabouts. We are seeing in the news way too often the fact that pastors and leaders in church become involved with others in the church. We had Reva Timms on When It All Falls Apart. They had this big mega church, and her husband was involved in illicit affairs. Let's talk about how the body of Christ is not immune to this problem.
0: They're not immune to it. And in the case of multiple infidelities or serial or sequential infidelities, like it sounds like maybe Reed was talking about, that's usually a personality disorder. They just happen to land in the church and they begin to act out the personality destruction that they actually have experienced themselves. So there's reasons for that. The point is, this is not just something that falls out of the sky. It grows and develops and takes on a life of its own in these kind of situations. Now, in this add-on affair, This couple, they never text each other. They never go out to lunch together. They never write each other. Then they never meet outside of this shared experience. It's got very narrow boundaries, and they never plan to leave their spouse. They just share this secret together. Mm. I've seen some of those affairs last 30 years. Yeah. Through an entire course of a marriage.
1: Wow. Yeah. Okay, so let's talk about reconnection.
0: Oh, this is the one that started in 1995, okay, when the internet came around. And this is where, you know, you've been up all night with your baby, they've been sick and colicky, and you finally get them to sleep, and so you sit down and you think, oh, wow, I wonder whatever happened to Bill. You know, kind of a more fun time, a time less responsibility, maybe good memories. So you go on the internet and you look up Bill and you find him on Facebook and all that kind of stuff, and you reconnect and you share and you begin to really kind of catch up with each other, and some of those old feelings come back. This is the infidelity that has the feelings already stored in your brain. You don't have to build them. You don't have to create them. You brought them with you into the marriage. And if you stay in touch with that person for 30 days, you will become confused about your marriage. You will think, I married the wrong person. Bill should have been the one I married, okay? Right. You stay in touch another 30 days, you'll be finding ways to meet and sleep with each other. Oh. I don't care, Carlette, if they gained 100 pounds, lost all their hair, and are obese. It doesn't make any difference.
1: Right.
0: You're
1: right.
0: Working off of memories.
1: Right, and know? It's not about the physical. It's about the emotional.
0: Yeah, it is. I had a car in high school, $1,600, okay, I paid for it. It just recently sold for $300,000 on a Barrett Jackson auto auction, okay?
1: Wow.
0: Now, was that car worth that? No. Why did that guy spend $300,000 on that car? Because the memories that brought back when he sat in it, listened to the engine, drove it around. He was a high school kid again. That's why he does that.
1: So Dave, with all of this said, some people say, if my spouse has an affair, I'm done. It's a done deal. But then there are others that do want to retrieve and restore the marriage. What do you say to those couples?
0: Well, even we all say, if my spouse has an affair, I'm done. I understand that. We all say that. Okay.
1: Sure.
0: But to the degree that you can forgive, this is important, each other for the injuries in the marriage, plus forgive the infidelity, and I'll talk some more about that. To that degree, you can start rebuilding respect for each other. And to the degree you rebuild respect, you can rebuild trust. And to the degree you rebuild trust, you can rebuild love if you want to. So it goes forgiveness, respect, trust, and love. That's how you recover from this. And you should never leave a spouse, even with an affair, until you've had the restoration of respect and trust. Your kids need you in their lives together for all of their life's greatest experiences, graduations, marriages, babies, grandchildren, etc. And you can restore respect and trust even if you don't stay married. But the point is, you need that certainly in the marriage. Don't stay married out of duty or obligation, and don't stay married if you can't forgive each other after adultery.
1: Dang.
0: Because you'll teach your kids how to have a crappy marriage.
1: Dave, this is a book that every single adult on the planet should pick up. It's called Anatomy of an Affair. Dave, tell people how they can look at your other resources, how they can connect with you, and most importantly, how they can get this important, life-changing book.
0: Well, the book's available on Amazon, and they can go to tornasunder.org or davecarter.com. And there's lots of articles and stories and extra resources and counselors I've trained in their area. And they can get some help for this. And they need to get some help for this. There's also the Torn Asunder workbook that I wrote years ago and revised a couple times to help couples who can't find somebody to walk with them through it, or for other reasons, don't have the money maybe. You can do this. When I see couples, I only see them 12 to 14 sessions. It's very structured, working through why this happened at this time with this person.
1: Dave, we have not even scratched the surface of Anatomy of Affair. So we're going to invite you back. We're going to continue this conversation and hopefully help a lot more marriages. Dave, thank you for your commitment and the anointing that God has given you to share this very important information for all of us. Thank you so much.
0: You're welcome, and I've loved doing it too. Hopefully we'll do some more in the future.
1: We will. The book is called Anatomy of an Affair. Dave Carter has been our guest, everybody. Stay on point. We're back right after this.
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11: On Point Media News is brought to you by the Law Office of Malcolm Larvadane. What's the name? Larvadane. Senators are deriding the Pentagon plans for public executions, calling it beyond disgusting. The lawmakers, Democrats and Republicans, say Defense Secretary Pete Hegseth's intent to live stream the execution must be halted. Quote, public executions are what oppressive dictatorships like Iran and Afghanistan do. It should not be happening here in America, unquote, according to Senator Tom Tillis, a North Carolina Republican. He goes on to say, Fort Hood shooter Nidal Malik Hassan should face the death penalty, but making his execution public and streaming it, beyond disgusting. Senator Patty Murray, a Washington State Democrat, said, quote, we can seek justice in this country without glorifying violence and turning an execution into a grotesque public spectacle, unquote. She says, kids watch what our leaders do and say. Is this kind of bloodshed really what we want them seeing? The Pentagon must revoke this decision immediately. On Point Media News is brought to you by the Law Office of Malcolm Larvadane. What's the name? Larvadane. I'm Wade Hampton.
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0: Good morning, everybody, and welcome to On Point Talk, the Carlette Christmas Show. I'm Carlette Christmas. 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
0: It's Momentum Monday, D.C., October 12th, and we hope that you had a great weekend and that your Monday morning is off to a good start, praying that you have momentum as you get your day started. For some people, maybe you've already been on the move, but if you're just rolling out, remember, as you're getting there, it is foggy this morning, or just know that it is foggy this morning. It's not that dense fog, but there are patches of fog that are falling throughout different places on Highway 71. We kind of noticed it coming in, and we always like to remind you that this is the season that they are harvesting the fields, sugarcane fields, and so no tractors early this morning, but you can see that the farmers are out in the fields getting that cane harvested. So they're in and out. Make sure that you just give yourself enough time in case you get behind a tractor. It will backlog the traffic. And give yourself just enough time to get there safely and carefully. We always like to remind you that on time could be late, and early is always better. And remember, if you do have to text it, read it, watch it, send it, pull over. And if you can't, just simply think about waiting. Those are just some little notes that I remind myself of and I like to remind you of as you're starting your morning, especially on Monday morning. You know, sometimes it just feels like the weekend wasn't long enough. Seems like Sunday night wasn't long enough. And so sometimes we just have to really encourage ourselves, give ourselves the momentum. And we know that our words have power. And so if you're starting out your morning saying, oh, I'm still tired, oh, I'm just not ready, then your body is going to take on your words. Your mind is going to take on your words. So if that's true, we know it is. We know that our words have power. We might as well say that I have energy. I am powerful. I am strong. I am ready. I am ready to face the day. And we want to really break that down to our kids as well, encourage them as they're getting started. We know this week for Rapides Parish, kids are going to start fall break. I think on Wednesday will be their last day. So we want to just give them that push to make it through the few days that they have this week. And remember, speaking of kids, school buses are rolling. School zones will be flashing at 7 a.m. So we remind you to please be the chief of the watch, watching out for yourself as well as kids standing at bus stops and all of the people who are trying to get to wherever it is they're going on this Momentum Monday. So once again, thank you guys for joining. Thank you for being a part of the OPT network. We got a lot of things to talk about in the month of October. We know that election is upon us, so we'll be trying to get that information from the candidates, from the ballots to you, so that you can make a decision that is going to be good for you, for your family, and for the communities that you live in. It's really, really an important time, and we got to lock in. We got to make sure that we understand the issues, and we have to make sure that we're voting for our interests, not somebody else's interests. So we'll be talking more about that. A lot of people have activities coming up as it pertains to voting, and we'll be telling you about those activities so that you can get engaged in those things as well. Well, you know how we start our morning here at the OPT. We start with our OPT meditation, intention, and or thought for the day. And on this Momentum Monday, we'll be joined by Deborah McKinney in the 7 o'clock hour. So stay on point. We do have some things to get to, and we want you to stay with us. Remember, if you're planning a trip down to Avoyelles Parish, the Avoyelles Commission of Tourism is where you'll find it all and more when you find your center. For more information about what's happening in the parish, lots of festivals as fall is upon us. 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Stay on point. We'll be back with the OPT meditation after this.
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0: Welcome back, everybody, to the OPT Network. Once again, we're glad you're here. It's time now for our OPT meditation, intention, and or just a thought for the day. And this morning's meditation is sponsored by Rapides Regional Medical Center. When it comes to second chances of the heart, Rapides Regional Medical Center should be your first choice. Heart care on a higher level. This morning's meditation says, try to be thankful for whatever vision you have. Try to perform in the little things, faithful service to God and others. Do your small part every day in a spirit of service to God. Be a doer of God's word, not a hearer only. In your daily life, try to keep faith with God. Every day brings a new opportunity to be of some use. Even when you are tempted to rest or let things go or evade the issue, make it a habit to meet the issue squarely as a challenge and not to hold back.
1: Yeah, that last part got me. A lot of times we don't really want to deal with stuff that we know we have to deal with. And we'll procrastinate, prolong it, you know. And I think when we're doing that, Carlette, we're really dependent on ourselves, and we're not really dependent on the grace that God gives us to do things, the favor that God gives us to do things. When we understand that, you know, we stop being burdened by, I don't want to, you know, constantly saying I don't really want to go do it because I'm going to have to do something. Right? Like I'm going to have to be burdened with whatever it is to carry that load. You know, and whenever God gives us things to do, we can rest assured that he's going to make sure he gives us everything we need to fulfill those tasks.
0: Right.
1: But that's how the enemy will start putting us in fear, doubt, and unbelief and making us think, you know, how am I going to do that? I'm not going to be able to do that. Or I'm going to lose something by doing that. I just don't want to do it. He'll put slowfulness on you. Cause you to be it'll seem like you're just being lazy about the situation,
0: right?
1: Because a lot of us know we're not lazy, you know, with all the things we've accomplished in the past. Because I say this all the time, I'm not a lazy person, you know.
0: Right.
1: But sometimes I just feel like I don't want to do a thing, and that's when those spirits of slowful and things like that get up on you, because there's, believe it or not, there is resistance to the will of God out here.
0: Yes.
1: There is resistance to the will of God. There is spirits that are trying to cause us to be out of the will of God.
0: Mm-hmm.
1: Just like we're praying and we're saying, God, help us to do your will. Help us to stay on the path that you would like for us to be on. Help us, lead God, show us. We're just always bombarded by something that is trying to keep us out of the will of God. And it's not doing that to help. You know, it's doing that because it's trying to obstruct things that God wants to happen on the earth. There's spirits that are out there to obstruct that.
0: Mm-hmm.
1: You know, and I think we have to know that. You know, we have to know that, you know, There's resistance to what God wants done. And those are dark forces.
0: Yes.
1: You know, and evil forces that come to try to stop us from performing things. And I like what the meditation said. It'll start with little things.
0: Yes.
1: Stop indeed. Us from performing little things. And those little things that would be faithful service to God becomes little things that stop the bigger things from being faithful service to God. And so we have to be very attentive to the fact that we are trying to be diligent in doing what God has ordained for us to do, whether it be small or big.
0: Right. And the thing, I mean, that's the thing that I keyed in on too, DC, mm-hmm. are the little things.
1: Yeah.
0: Because most people, when we get a vision from God, we want to do that big thing.
1: Right.
0: We want to immediately jump in and start to work on the vision that he gave us. But I think the real test, and it's not for God because he already knows what we're going to do, but the real test is, can we be faithful in those little things? And right. Scripture clearly tells us, when you're faithful over the little, right. then I'll make you ruler over the more or the many or much.
1: Right.
0: And a lot of times I have to check to see if I'm being faithful with the little things.
1: Right.
0: And really, if I'm honest, I'm still in that place of, and we've been talking about this a lot, mm-hmm. paying attention to the details. And the details sometimes are little.
1: Yeah.
0: And you'll get lost because I'll be like, yeah, that ain't nothing. But no, when I start to consistently pay attention and take care of the little things, then God says, okay, mm-hmm, I see you. All right. You're faithful. You're consistent with the little things. Then I'll gradually increase you. But even with this vision that God has given us, the vision is so incredibly big that we know, and everybody out there that God has given a vision of what it is that he wants for you to do, it's probably so big that we can't do it without God. But before he gives us the vastness of the vision that he's shown us, he has to make sure, and he has to help us to make sure that we understand how to take care of what he wants to entrust us with. And then it says that we can't just hear the word. We have to be a doer of the word.
1: Right.
0: Do you see? Right. And that's where I know for a long time, you know, it was like we were talking with Jay last week about checking the boxes. We can all go hear a great sermon and we can all agree that it was great. It was God's word. And, you know, the people who are closest to you in your life that you love will let you know, yeah, you're really not doing what the word says.
1: Right.
0: And if we're not doing what the word says, then can God really trust us with all other things? And so I think that this meditation for me was like just a check-in to say, I've got some things right. for you. I need you to do some things, but right. they start with the small things.
1: They start with the small things, Carlette, and being faithful with those small right. things. And those small things turn into big things.
0: Right.
1: But, you know, if God can't trust us with the little things, you know, then no big things are going to happen. And
0: right.
1: sometimes the big things are the little things compounded together.
0: Right.
1: So, you know, we have to. And I think, Carlette, I was about to say, you know, God has to know that he can trust us. But really, God has to know that you can trust yourself.
0: Exactly.
1: You have to, because God knows who we are.
0: Mm-hmm.
1: You know, he knows us intimately. You know, he's the owner's manual of us all.
0: Right.
1: So we have to be able to make some declarations and understand, this is what I'm going to do. I am going to do what I'm supposed to do, when I'm supposed to do it, and I'm going to continue to do that and diligently seek God at all times so that he can be a vessel that he can work through. And we have to continue mm-hmm. to do that. There's never a time to let up from those things until the casket closed.
0: Right.
1: And then I'm sure on the eternal life there'll be more. But we have to understand and be diligent in knowing that there's going to always be something for us to do. Always.
0: Right.
1: And if it's
0: going to get done, we have to do it because God is yep. a spirit. And he works through the body to get it done. And here's how we can pray about it. And I think this is just a word of encouragement for us all. It says, I pray that I may perform each

0: higher level.
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0: Welcome back, everybody, to the OPT Network. It's Momentum Monday, October 12th. And boy, is October underway. We're already 12 days into the month. We hope your month is off to a good start. And bigger than that, we hope that you're finding momentum on this Monday morning. You know, I've always said on Mondays, Monday has a bad rap for most people. And we always say, oh, it's Monday. But you know what? It's so powerful when you really change and reframe the way that you think about Monday. Monday is the beginning. It's the start of your work week, if you work. And it's a new opportunity to get what maybe you didn't get right the following week to do better. And that's how I look at it, because I'm going to tell you, every single week I find something different that I need to work on, something I need to get better at. You know, the meditation was talking about really those small things and doing the small things. And it was really a moment for me this morning of meditation to say, you know, I really have to, before I can get those big things right, I have to be consistent in doing those little things. And so on this Monday morning, I hope that you can really focus on, if you're one of those people who hadn't really paid attention to the small things, but always looking at the bigger picture or the bigger vision. You know, when we start to look and appreciate the small things and we can consistently do them well, then we'll be promoted to the next thing and the next thing. And don't think that our kids are not paying attention, because they really are, they're little products of what they see us do and how it carries over in their life. And one of our little ones, he will not pay attention to the small things. And so I look no further than myself. And so I can say to him, we both need to do better. And we need to do it consistently. So that's really what moved me a lot about this morning's meditation, getting those small things right so that we can be better prepared for when the big things happen. On another note, remember, the month of October is Breast Cancer Awareness Month. And this week, we'll have Dr. Abigail Morris in from Rapides Regional Medical Center. She is a surgeon, and she's going to be talking about breast cancer and what we need to know as women collectively. But, you know, when we started supporting breast cancer early on in our journey in 2011, when Susan G. Komen, The Race for the Cure, first came to Alexandria, we started understanding that all women, 1 in 8 women, would be affected by breast cancer, but that Black women, by and large, are still dying more than any other ethnic group. And it is in part because we're not detecting breast cancer early. So this morning, I just want to remind every woman within the sound of my voice to know your breast, to start to get comfortable with your breast, to touch your breast, to do self breast exams, to know what is normal. If you have fibroidal breasts, know what those fibroids feel like, so that if something changes, you'll know that too. And really, in the bigger picture, we want to have a healthcare practitioner, a healthcare partner that we feel comfortable enough with to know that we can talk to them about anything. They'll hear us, they'll take us seriously, and they'll walk this journey with us. You know, I met a lady who had a dream that God showed her in a dream that she had had a lump in her breast. She could not find the lump. The doctors could not find the lump, but her faith in God was so strong that she kept on and kept on until she found the cancer. And she kept on until she found a doctor that would hear her. And when I tell you, she went through a journey that almost took her life with this breast cancer. You know, God in the Spirit tells us what we need to know. We have to know the voice of God. We have to hear the voice of God. And we have to hearken to that voice, because it will not lead us wrong. And more importantly, We have to move out of fear and move into being doers of taking care of ourselves, making sure that if you are of the age that you should have your mammogram, that you should have your mammogram. Understanding that you should have a doctor that you can trust, that you believe in. And if you don't have that, then choose another doctor. The doctor is there to serve you. You pay them. They don't pay you. And you should be able to tell them what your concerns are, and they should be able to follow up on those concerns. So these are the things that we want women to know. And then there's a small percentage of men that will have breast cancer in their lifetime. And so Dr. Perrigo also told us that prostate cancer is connected to breast cancer, that they're interconnected. So we just want to make sure that we're asking our doctors the questions, that we're getting the checks that we need to live longer, stronger, healthier lives. And we got to get rid of these myths that once they open you up, that the cancer is going to spread everywhere and it's going to kill you. You know, we've got to get past the myths that have kept us bound. And the only way to do it is with healthcare professionals like the ones at Rapides Regional Medical Center. And as I said, on Wednesday, we'll be talking to Dr. Abigail Morris. She is a surgeon, and she's going to help us to better understand and break down what we need to know to make sure that we understand our bodies and that we don't ignore signs. So we'll be talking about that plus a whole lot more in the 7 o'clock hour. We'll be joined by Deborah McKinney. You know, she is a financial coach, and she always helps us to think about how to get better in our finances. Now we're coming to the top of the hour, and then we'll have the OPT meditation. And then in the 7 o'clock hour, stay tuned, because Deborah McKinney always has a passionate word. We'll be back right after this.
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5: On Point Media News is brought to you by the Law Office of Malcolm Larvadane. What's the name? Larvadane. Senators are deriding the Pentagon plans for public executions, calling it beyond disgusting. The lawmakers, Democrats and Republicans, say Defense Secretary Pete Hegseth's intent to live stream the execution must be halted. Quote, public executions are what oppressive dictatorships like Iran and Afghanistan do. It should not be happening here in America, unquote, according to Senator Tom Tillis, a North Carolina Republican. He goes on to say, Fort Hood shooter Nidal Malik Hassan should face the death penalty, but making his execution public and streaming it? Beyond disgusting. Senator Patty Murray, a Washington State Democrat, said, quote, we can seek justice in this country without glorifying violence and turning an execution into a grotesque public spectacle, unquote. She says, kids watch what our leaders do and say. Is this kind of bloodshed really what we want them seeing? The Pentagon must revoke this decision immediately. On Point Media News is brought to you by the Law Office of Malcolm Larvadane. What's the name? Larvadane. I'm Wade Hampton.
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0: Welcome back, everybody, to the OPT network. Once again, we're glad you're here. It's time now for our OPT meditation, intention, and or just a thought for the day. And this morning's meditation is sponsored by Rapides Regional Medical Center. When it comes to second chances of the heart, Rapides Regional Medical Center should be your first choice. Heart care on a higher level. This morning's meditation says, try to be thankful for whatever vision you have. Try to perform in the little things. faithful service to God and others. Do your small part every day in a spirit of service to God. Be a doer of God's word, not a hearer only. In your daily life, try to keep faith with God. Every day brings a new opportunity to be of some use. Even when you are tempted to rest or let things go or evade the issue, make it a habit to meet the issue squarely as a challenge and not to hold back.
8: Yeah, that last part got me. A lot of times we don't really want to deal with stuff that we know we have to deal with. Mm-hmm. And we'll procrastinate, prolong it, you know. And I think when we're doing that, Carlette, we're really dependent on ourselves, and we're not really dependent on the grace that God gives us to do things, the favor that God gives us to do things. When we understand that, you know, we stop being burdened by, I don't want to, you know, constantly saying I don't really want to go do it because I'm going to have to do something.
0: Uh-huh.
8: Right? Like I'm going to have to be burdened with whatever it is to carry that load. You know, and whenever God gives us things to do, we can rest assured that he's going to make sure he gives us everything we need to fulfill those tasks.
0: Right.
8: But that's how the enemy will start putting us in fear, doubt, and unbelief and making us think, you know, how am I going to do that? I'm not going to be able to do that. Or I'm going to lose something by doing that. I just don't want to do it. He'll put slowfulness on you. Cause you to be you it'll seem like you're just being lazy about the situation,
0: right?
8: Because a lot of us know we're not lazy, you know, with all the things we've accomplished in the past. Because I say this all the time, I'm not a lazy person, you know.
0: Right.
8: But sometimes I just feel like I don't want to do a thing, and that's when those spirits of slowful and things like that will get up on you, because there's, believe it or not, there is resistance to the will of God out of you.
0: Yes.
8: There is resistance to the will of God. There is spirits that are trying to cause us to be out of the will of God.
0: Mm-hmm.
8: Just like we're praying and we're saying, God, help us to do your will. Help us to stay on the path that you would like for us to be on. Help us, lead, guide, show us. We're just always bombarded by something that is trying to keep us out of the will of God. And it's not doing that to help. You know, it's doing that because it's trying to obstruct things that God wants to happen on the earth. There's spirits that are out there to obstruct that.
0: Mm-hmm.
8: You know, and I think we have to know that. You know, we have to know that, you know, There's resistance to what God wants done, and that those are dark forces.
0: Yes,
8: you know, and evil forces that come to try to stop us from performing things. And I like what the meditation said. It'll start with little things.
0: Yes,
8: stop indeed. Us from performing little things, and those little things that would be faithful service to God becomes little things that stop the bigger things from being faithful service to God. And so we have to be very attentive to the fact that we are trying to be diligent in doing what God has ordained for us to do, whether it be small or big.
0: Right. And the thing, I mean, that's the thing that I keyed in on too, DC, mm-hmm. are the little things.
8: Yeah.
0: Because most people, when we get a vision from God, we want to do that big thing.
8: Right.
0: We want to immediately jump in and start to work on the vision that he gave us. But I think the real test, and it's not for God because he already knows what we're going to do, but the real test is, can we be faithful in those little things? And right. Scripture clearly tells us, when you're faithful over the little, right. then I'll make you ruler over the more or the many or much.
8: Right.
0: And a lot of times I have to check to see if I'm being faithful with the little things.
8: Right.
0: And really, if I'm honest, I'm still in that place of, And we've been talking about this a lot, mm-hmm. paying attention to the details. And the details sometimes are little.
8: Yeah.
0: And you'll get lost because I'll be like, yeah, that ain't nothing. But no, when I start to consistently pay attention and take care of the little things, then God says, okay, mm-hmm, I see you. All right. You're faithful, you're consistent with the little things, then I'll gradually increase you. But even with this vision that God has given us, the vision is so incredibly big that we know, and everybody out there that God has given a vision of what it is that he wants for you to do, it's probably so big that we can't do it without God. But before he gives us the vastness of the vision that he's shown us, he has to make sure, and he has to help us to make sure that we understand how to take care of what he wants to entrust us with. And then it says that we can't just hear the word. We have to be a doer of the word.
8: Right.
0: Do you see?
8: Right.
0: And that's where I know for a long time, you know, it was like we were talking with Jay last week about checking the boxes. We can all go hear a great sermon and we can all agree that it was great. It was God's word. And, you know, the people who are closest to you in your life that you love will let you know, yeah, you're really not doing what the word says.
8: Right.
0: And if we're not doing what the word says, then can God really trust us with all other things? And so I think that this meditation for me was like just a check-in to say, I've got some things right. for you. I need you to do some things, but right. they start with the small things.
8: They start with the small things, Carlette, and being faithful with those small
0: right.
8: things. And those small things turn into big things.
0: Right.
8: But, you know, if God can't trust us with the little things, you know, then no big things are going to happen. And
0: right.
8: sometimes the big things are the little things compounded together.
0: Right.
8: So, you know, we have to. I think, Carlette, I was about to say, you know, God has to know that he can trust us. But really, God has to know that you can trust yourself.
0: Exactly.
8: You have to, because God knows who we are.
0: Mm-hmm.
8: You know, he knows us intimately. You know, he's the owner's manual of us all.
0: Right.
8: So we have to be able to make some declarations and understand, this is what I'm going to do. I am going to do what I'm supposed to do, when I'm supposed to do it, and I'm going to continue to do that and diligently seek God at all times so that he can be a vessel that he can work through. And we have to continue
0: mm-hmm.
8: to do that. There's never a time to let up from those things. Until the casket closed.
0: Right.
8: And then I'm sure on the eternal life there'll be more. But we have to understand and be diligent in knowing that there's going to always be something for us to do. Always.
0: Right.
8: That's
0: and
8: what life is.
0: If it's going to get done, we have to do it because God is
8: yep.
0: a spirit and he works through the body. To get it done. And here's how we can pray about it. And I think this is just a word of encouragement for us all. It says, I pray that I may perform each task faithfully. And that word faithfully is really, really important. I
8: yeah.
0: pray that I may meet each issue of life squarely and not hold back. So are we meeting the issues, handling our business, and being faithful over what's not just what's ours, but what belongs to others, if we're entrusted to that? And that's a lot to think about, something to meditate on. And that, family, is our OPT meditation intention, and maybe just a thought for the day. 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

0: Hey, everybody, and welcome back to the OPT Network. This morning, we're talking to our friend, Deborah McKinney. She is a financial coach, and she's been in the banking business, a former banker, for many, many years, and she's got a deep understanding of how to get your business started and the monies that it takes and dealing with the bank. And it's always good to have you in the house, Deborah.
1: Good morning.
0: And you've dealt really in all areas of finance and people's personal as well as their business. Mm-hmm. And this morning, I want to talk about those businesses that are small businesses, that are startups. Okay. And what kind of information were you giving to those businesses when you were in that part of your career?
1: Well, in that area, I was concentrating more on financial management.
0: Okay.
1: But you have to look at the business as a whole, because my thing is, what purpose are you serving? What is your product? What is the answer that you are bringing to the need of the community?
0: Mm-hmm.
1: What is the cost that you are coming up with for the community as well? But it was basically overall financial management. I wanted to look at, how did they have it set up? Did they have their funds separated, or were they operating out of a personal account? Because although you are opening up a business, a lot of people don't understand you have to separate the money. And so those were areas that I was focused on. I was focused on making sure that they were set up legally.
0: Mm-hmm. What does that mean?
1: That means having everything set up with the Secretary of State, the Louisiana Secretary of State of website. Because if you're not on there, you're not legal. If you don't have a tax ID, you're not legal.
0: Mm-hmm.
1: If you don't have a 501c3, you're not nonprofit. It's just a lot of things that you have to make sure. That documentation was the main thing. And this is sometimes where we want to struggle. We want to, at times, get the business because it's, you got this certain idea, and then it's almost like you start, the money start coming in,
0: right?
1: But you forget about the documentation. It's like, okay, I get caught up with, oh my God, I got a great idea. It seems like the community is buying in it, but you have to remember to set everything up. It's preparation. You have to start small. You have to start small, but basically think big, but you have to build wisely. Wisely. You just can't go from A to Z. It's A, B, C. And when it comes to entrepreneurs, and I'll just use somebody that I know that I'm thinking. She was already established. She kind of did everything right. She went through a CPA.
0: Mm-hmm.
1: She set up all of her documentation. She had come to me because she said, I don't think I'm very strong in financial management, and I want to make sure that I am able to stay in business. I want to stay in business for the rest of my life.
0: Right.
1: And I know a part of that is trying to be able to manage my business. I have to look at costs, because cost is going to change. You can't control the economy. You ain't going to be able to control the economy. But the one thing you can control is your financial knowledge, your financial discipline, your financial awareness, your financial planning, and your financial wisdom.
0: Okay, so let's go back a little bit. You said this person, you told them that they needed to get a CPA. For people who are just starting a business and don't really have any money, why would it make sense to get a CPA? Tell us why.
1: Because with a CPA, I do believe the CPA can help you. And there's a lot. It's just not just the CPA, because at that time it was a CPA. There are a lot of legitimate businesses that are out there that are trying to assist businesses in establishing them as far as their authentication. But you got to do your homework. Just don't get Joe Blow from the corner. No, don't do that. I'm not going to trust my livelihood with somebody that just thought about this yesterday and said that they're good at it. I'm going to do my homework. That means you got to stay in the loop. Stay attending these trainings or whatever through your chamber, through your bank or whatever. You got to make yourself aware, because usually they have the connections. I'm not going to lie. They usually have the connections and the awareness of different organizations that can help you set up your business. But you said something. You said something about, I think it was money, because they don't have limited money. That's another problem.
0: Okay.
1: That is definitely another problem. People want to jump into a business with nothing. You cannot do that. It's going to take money to operate your business, especially if you have an employee, especially if you have, and you're going to have expenses. Right now, when you're starting small, I do recommend that you have some type of an emergency. It's the same thing as if you are an individual. I'm going to make sure that the credit is straight. I'm going to make sure that I have an emergency fund.
0: Well, let's start right with the credit, because a lot of people that want to start a business, their credit might be a little bit shaky. What do you say to those people before they start the business?
1: I would say get a copy of your credit report, because see, when you're starting off as an entrepreneur, most when you're trying to go get funding, and if you're going to a financial institution, that funding is going to be based off of your individual credit, because they're going to look at you as the guarantor, because the business has not yet been established. There is nothing on the business. You're going to represent that business. So everything is going to be based off of how you personally handle and financially manage your credit. And you definitely have to be able, you have to be strong in doing that. So I would definitely recommend that you go to www.annualcreditreport.com. 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They're not probably going to have your credit score, because a lot of people are credit score driven. And the most important information is that information on there. So you have to be able to read it, understand it. How does this calculate? How does it make an overall determination of my FICO score? That's when you have to
0: get
1: to a specialist.
0: Give that website again.
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0: Okay. So when we come back, Deborah's going to break down, because a lot of us don't know how to read a credit report, mm-hmm. and what that means and how critical it is when we're moving forward in our business. So we're going to give that website a few more times, and then Deborah's going to come in and break down how to understand your credit report. Stay on point. 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
0: 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We'll be back right after this.

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0: Welcome back, everybody, to the OPT Network. Deborah McKinney is in the house. She is a financial coach, but bigger than that, she's been in the banking business for a lot of years. So she's seen finances, the way the financial institution works for years. People coming into the bank, trying to establish businesses. And before we went to break, we were talking about the importance of your credit report.
1: Absolutely.
0: Give that website again.
1: www.annualcreditreport.com.
0: And you said there's three major
1: credit reporting agencies
0: that the bank uses, that people use primarily.
1: And see, this is the thing. What people don't understand, sometimes the bank may not use all three except on mortgages. For like commercial lending and consumer lending, they may just use one of them. I may just pull the Experian.
0: How do they choose?
1: I don't know exactly. I can't tell you exactly how they choose, but I know a lot of banks will probably just use one of the credit reports, like let's say for the car loans, for the commercial lending. But when it comes to mortgages, they're definitely going to pull all three. This is why it is so important for the individual to pull all three.

0: Will all three be different?
1: All three will be different. Really? Your scores will be different because the creditors, we want them to report to all three credit reports, but they don't. So one of them, let's say your car note may be reported to two out of the three major credit report, which means your score is going to be different.
0: Okay.
1: That's why your scores are different. Your credit, sometimes the credit card companies, they may report to all three or they may report to just one out of the three.
0: So help us to understand how to read the credit report once we get it. What are we looking for?
1: Okay. First of all, you need to make sure your individual information, your personal information is correct. I know you probably say, but that doesn't have an effect. But you still want to make sure your personal information.
0: What does that mean?
1: And that means your name, your address. Make sure that your date of birth, make sure all of that is correct. Now, when it gets to the nitty gritty, what I'm talking about is the account information itself. The account, the creditor's name, is going to have the creditor's name, is going to have whatever balance that you owe, because you have to understand they're reporting probably at the end of the month. There's something on your credit report that shows the date that they are reporting. Man, I wish I just had a presentation, but there is something on the credit report that shows the date that they report that particular debt to the credit reporting agencies. They're going to show the balances. They're going to show the previous balances. They're going to show if you had been 30 days, 60 days, 90 days, 180 days due. They're going to even show if you file for bankruptcy. They're going to even show if you have not paid for your child support. They're going to show everything on your credit report. Your credit report tells a lender whether you're lendable, if you're reliable, if you're dependable. They're going to tell us how responsible you are in handling your financial debt. Will this person pay this debt on time according to the terms and according to the agreements that they agreed with us to? Yes, you're going to have good days, you're going to have bad days, but you agreed to this debt. So you must uphold that. You must pay that debt.
0: So talk to the business owner that says, or the person who's thinking about their credit. Well, I'm going to be a little bit late on this payment. And I call the creditor and let them know that I'm going to be a little bit late. Is that acceptable? Uh-oh.
1: I'm just a straight shooter. Yes. I am sensitive. They're going to be sensitive to your needs. They're going to have compassion. But you are now kind of, it's changing the relationship because of you not paying the debt. It's going to bring I don't want to say a huge cloud, but it's just, they're going to look at you a little bit different. They're going to start monitoring you a little bit closely.
0: Okay.
1: Because they don't want to see that consistent behavior. Behavior. I'm going to be a little late. How long are you going to be a little late? Are you going to be a late 10 days? Are you going to be a little late 30 days? Don't hit that 30-day marker. That 30-day marker is going to be a hit.
0: So how should we be paying our bill? When we get a bill just for the everyday things, your credit cards, how should you be paying that bill? Some people don't pay the bill necessarily on the due date.
1: I'm a person, pay the bill on time. I'm a person that says pay the bill on time, and I would pay it before the due date. That's just me, because I want to make sure it gets in on time. It depends on how that company processes it, because even though, okay, and this is something that you can talk to your credit card company, because you're asking me, but I'm not the credit card company.
0: Right.
1: It depends on how that credit card company processes it. So let me pick up and call blah, blah, blah, bank of blah, blah, blah, And I just want to ask a simple question. If according to my banks, according to my statement, it says it's due today. Well, I'm going to go in and pay today and I'm going to do it electronically. Will that account for today? Or because I am processing it electronically, you won't get it till tomorrow? Is it past due?
0: That's a good question. And do we really look at, should we be looking more at the due date and when we pay it, especially if we hadn't paid it before or exactly on that date?
1: I'm going to go back and say this again. Pay it on time. If you do not have a clear understanding of what that is, because I say too close is too close for me.
0: Mm-hmm.
1: I'm not going to do that because I feel like it's pushing it, but I'm not certain. But that's you may have an individual out there that's just thinking the same thing that you are. So I would recommend please call that credit card company and ask that question, because I want to be sure.
0: Right.
1: Because my thing is making sure I don't get a past due, making sure it doesn't hurt me any shape or form. I signed a note. I said I was going to agree to the terms. They want their money by this date. Even if I pay it on this date, does it mean that you are getting it on this date, or will it be accredited the next day?
0: And you might say, well, why are you going into that, Carlette? Because what Deborah is saying, what I hear her saying, is that if you're starting a business and you don't have any business credit, which you wouldn't, they're going to be looking at your personal credit. And how you paid your bills.
1: Yes, because your personal will carry the weight, because you are the driver. You are the owner of this business, and you're coming to a financial institution, you're coming to a finance company, and you want them to give you XYZ dollars. And how do they base that if your business has not had any activity? If your business doesn't have any activity more than 3 years, you don't have any financial statements of productivity or profitability on this particular business. How do we determine that? Okay, we're going to determine that on the person that owns this business.
0: So let's talk about, okay, once we get our credit straight,
1: mm-hmm.
0: and we show that we're worthy and we go into the business, why are so many businesses, small businesses, closing in such short periods of time, in your opinion?
1: I'm going to make this statement. Fail to plan, plan to fail. I believe that the planning, there is something missing. Either there is no planning or it's not being followed through. Because with any new business, you have to have a business plan.
0: And that is the most scary thing for a lot of people. How do I create?
1: Yeah, it's intimidating.
0: Yeah.
1: It's very intimidating. Being an entrepreneur overall, the thing is, I need people to just get out the title. Oh, I'm a business owner. Because it's going to be a lot of things that's going to drive that business either to success, or it's going to be a lot of things that drive that business to failure. And it's going to come from you making the decision. And there are going to be a lot of things that you don't know. So this is why you do your homework before you actually make that step.
0: Mm-hmm.
1: Step out on faith. God even said that you need to plan.
0: Mm-hmm.
1: You just don't jump out into the water if you don't know how to swim. And that business plan is going to tell me, okay, how do I determine, how am I going to, this is the forecast, the financial forecast I'm making as far as the amount of money I think I am going to, charge for my product. This is how, this is the cost of my product, and this is the overall determination of the forecast of how much money. How are you going to get to that? You have to understand that there are expenses. Just like you have expenses with your house, just like a young person goes out and gets an apartment. My son, before he got that apartment, I say, I want you to write down all of your household expenses, because it's just not you just meeting a mortgage. It's more than a mortgage.
0: Mm-hmm.
1: If we do a business plan class for these entrepreneurs, and I mean, it may take a good 6 weeks because you got to break it down in every area for them to understand.
0: So for people that say, Deborah, I hear you, and I know you've helped a lot of people with the business plan, how can people start that process so that they can look at the whole picture versus I have a good product and I know I can sell it?
1: How can they start the
0: business, the business plan?
1: You can ask anyone. This is where your chamber, this is where your banks, this is where it's just too much out there. Mm-hmm. It's Alexandria has too much out there for you not to be involved as a future, I'm going to say a future successful entrepreneur. You got, in order for you to do something that you never thought you could do before, mm-hmm. you have to start doing things now and stop making the excuses. I'm so busy. Well, then being an entrepreneur is not for you.
0: Absolutely.
1: I'm too busy. I can't go to the class. It's not for you. You have to be honest. And that's what I get so frustrated because people seem like they want you to enable them. I'm not an enabler.
0: Right.
1: I'm listening to what's coming out of your mouth. Which means being an entrepreneur is the most, you got to make sacrifices.
0: Absolutely. This is a lot of good information to start with. And when Deborah comes back, we're going to give you some of those institutions. Gary Perkins at Louisiana Central is a good place to start. Deborah McKinney is a good place to start. Just to get the information that you need to set yourself up for success. Deborah, thank you so much.
1: Thank you for having me.
0: Indeed. 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
14: On Point Media News is brought to you by the Law Office of Malcolm Larverdane. What's the name? Larverdane. Senators are deriding the Pentagon plans for public executions, calling it beyond disgusting. The lawmakers, Democrats and Republicans, say Defense Secretary Pete Hegseth's intent to live stream the execution must be halted. Quote, public executions are what oppressive dictatorships like Iran and Afghanistan do. It should not be happening here in America, unquote, according to Senator Tom Tillis, a North Carolina Republican. He goes on to say, Fort Hood shooter Nidal Malik Hassan should face the death penalty, but making his execution public and streaming it? Beyond disgusting. Senator Patty Murray, a Washington State Democrat, said, quote, we can seek justice in this country without glorifying violence and turning an execution into a grotesque public spectacle, unquote. She says, kids watch what our leaders do and say. Is this kind of bloodshed really what we want them seeing? The Pentagon must revoke this decision immediately. On Point Media News is brought to you by the Law Office of Malcolm Larverdane. What's the name? Larverdane. I'm Wade Hampton.
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0: Welcome back, everybody, to the OPT Network. We all know that election season is upon us. November the 3rd is here, really, essentially. And what we want to do here at the OPT Network is we want to have the conversations that will hopefully help you to make the decisions that you need for you, your family, your city, and your community. This morning, we're talking to attorney Malcolm Larvadane. He is a candidate for the mayor of the city of Alexandria. Malcolm, good morning and welcome.
2: Good morning, Ms. Carlette. How are you doing?
0: I'm grateful, and we're grateful to have you here. And just want to really get a little bit of your history. And as we were thinking about the conversation, DC and I were thinking about the first major interview that we had many, many years ago before your father died, the late, great Edward Larvadane Jr., was right here, and he took us back to not so long ago when everything was supposed to be separate, was supposed to be equal, but it was still separate and not equal.
2: That's correct.
0: Take us back to when he started telling us about being the first family to move in Charles Park and how hard that was.
2: All right. To give you a little background, my dad finished from the Southern University Law Center in 1966. And following graduation, he worked a year in New Orleans for Dutch Moriel. All right. And he realized that New Orleans wasn't for him. And he was given the opportunity to head up a legal aid office in backing up a little bit more. When he finished law school, the students were encouraged or pushed to believe that they were social architects.
0: Social architects.
2: And you had a lot of black lawyers in South Louisiana, but you didn't have many in Central and in North Louisiana. Now, you had some in Shreveport, but you didn't have many in Alexandria, Central Louisiana, and you didn't have many in Northeast Louisiana. So he was given a legal aid office, and he had the option of either Alexandria or Tallulah.
0: Mm-hmm.
2: And this was 67, 68. I wasn't born yet. My brother was. He was a babe in arms. But I'm told they visited Tallulah, and the housing stock there was so bad that my mom didn't want to live there. So they chose to live in Alexandria. And this was about 67, 68. And he initially, when he moved here, he stayed in a hotel off Lee Street back in the day. And worked at the legal aid office. And the legal aid office is, it's, what's this, what's the, is it Calvary or Emanuel that's downtown? Emanuel's downtown, okay. Their parking lot across from Red River Bank,
0: mm-hmm.
2: that's where the legal aid office was.
0: Wow.
2: And he worked there. He started working there. My mom was finishing up her master's at Southern.
0: Mm-hmm.
2: And they were apart for a while. Then upon her graduating, then she eventually moved to Alexandria around 68, 69. And they were off. And my dad was suing anything that didn't look right.
0: Well, he was fighting for justice.
2: He was answering the charge of being a social architect.
0: But then there was an understanding that he wanted to become a homeowner.
2: Yes. The housing stock was poor for black folk in the 60s. I think very few, from what I was told, very few black folk had, most of them were in wood frame homes. And he did not want that for his family. And he went to go look at homes in Acadian Village, a house on Gabriel Lane. And this was following the Civil Rights Act. I can't think of which one, but it dealt with housing.
0: Mm-hmm.
2: And he went to go see the house, and the realtor told him, you know, this house is under contract, which my dad didn't believe him. And the story goes, it was a Friday afternoon, and my dad was like, I know that house is available. If you don't have a contract at my office by Monday morning, I'm suing you. And Monday morning, a contract appeared.
0: Mm-hmm.
2: And my parents bought the house on Gabriel Lane. So they were the first black family to integrate Acadian Village. Like I said, this was 68, 69.
0: But as a little boy, like a lot of people know this story, but they don't really know the effects of being.
2: Well, before we get to that part, when they moved into Acadian Village, that's when the white flight started.
0: Ah.
2: And white people then began moving to the western side of town. And then my dad was like, okay, I'm going to go where y'all go. I don't understand the rationale completely, but, you know, that's what he wanted to do. And then he began looking for a house. Back it up a little bit more. Ira Cody. I don't know if you know the late, great Ira Cody. He and my dad were good friends back in the day. And Ira told my dad there was a new subdivision that was being built on the western side of town named Charles Park. And my dad went to go see it. And he was like, you know what? Let's have some fun. I want to move out here. And my dad began looking to get a lot. But he was told by the late Charles White that all the lots had options on them. Okay. And of course, my dad didn't believe that. And also the late Leroy Albert he was my dad's paralegal. And they began concocting a scheme to get a lot. And the story was they would get a white client to purchase the property. And then that person would convey it to my dad. And after several weeks of vetting, they found this guy, the late Joe T. Abel. And my dad went to Kaplan's, bought him a cheap suit, and gave him a story. And the story was he was retiring from England Air Park, from the military, and he wanted to settle in his area, and he wanted his daughter and son-in-law to also settle in the area. So as a bridal gift, a wedding gift, he was going to give them a lot. And the story worked, but before they had to concoct it, I mean, put it in place, there were a bunch of options on the property, as I said earlier. Well, to get the options removed, my dad filed a dummy cash bill of sale in the convention records. It would actually be deemed illegal now, but he made up a cash bill of sale and filed it into the convention records. And then Mr. White then realized, oh, okay, he's bought some property. He's not going to worry about my lots. So miraculously, the options came off. All right. And then Mr. Albert and my dad went to putting a plan together and bought Mr. Joe T. Abel a cheap suit from the downtown Coplands and gave him a story. And Mr. Abel purchased the property for, I believe, $10,000, and then quit claimed it to my dad for $15,000. And to show you his insight and brilliance, and he made the paperwork jive in the event there were any challenges. And what I mean by that is, if a person buys a property for $10,000, and sells it to you for $10,000.
0: Right.
2: That might look a little suspicious. But he put a little bit more on the document to see if it was ever challenged. It'd be like, no.
0: Mm-hmm.
2: You know, he
0: sold it at a profit.
2: You know, so, but that was the beginning. And the late Tippy Hayes built the house.
0: Wow. Let's take a break here. But when we come back, we'll have more of our conversation with Attorney Malcolm Larvadane. He is a candidate for the mayor of the city of Alexandria. Stay on point.
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0: Welcome back, everybody, to the OPT network. We know election season is upon us, and this morning we're having a conversation with Attorney Malcolm Larvadane, and we're talking about the rich history of his family and the struggles that his dad and others underwent so that we could have the opportunities that we have today. And Malcolm, you were telling us about your dad and him moving into Charles Park.
2: I want to correct you. You said my dad, but it was also my mom.
0: Your parents.
2: My parents. My mom.
0: Thank
2: played
0: you for
2: a
0: that
2: very
0: correction. Absolutely.
2: Instrumental role for my dad's success. Mm. If it was not for my mom, my dad would not be anywhere the man he was.
0: Wow. And then we don't even know the traumas and the struggles that she went through watching. Oh,
2: yeah, I mean, my mom she was a teacher by trade, but she only taught for like 15 minutes. Yeah.
0: 15 minutes.
2: Yeah. It was difficult for her to find a job in the school system because my father was suing everybody.
0: Wow.
2: And I remember she would want a teaching assignment in the city or close by, and all of her assignments were on the outskirts of the parish. And, she taught at Peabody briefly, but I remember I think she was at Plainview.
0: Mm-hmm. Because of her last name.
2: Because, yeah. And dad was just like, enough of this foolishness. When I come home, I want a hot meal. So I'm retiring you. So my mom did not work long. Like, she didn't work long.
0: Wow.
2: Yeah, yeah.
0: And so when people look at the Larva Danes and the people that, and we know the story because we had the opportunity to sit with your dad, but for people that don't know the persecution.
2: It was difficult. It was a challenge, man. It was a challenge living in Charles Park.
0: And what does that do for you as a child?
2: It was traumatic. I mean, I am really the first black child that grew up in Charles Park.
0: Wow.
2: I'm the first one.
0: When did, in your life now, when do you think you processed that, or did you ever process that?
2: I'm still kind of processing that. It was being the only black kid in a white environment.
0: How is that? How was that?
2: It was, until I was about 7 or 8, I couldn't play in my front yard.
0: Why?
2: My mom feared something would happen to me. Yeah, I couldn't play in my front yard.
0: Does that fear that your mom had then become your fear?
2: I guess it is. It is what it is. Yeah, it does.
0: Why did she tell you couldn't play?
2: Well, just people. Back then, man, it was mean. It was tough. Like we had crosses burning in our yard.
0: Wow.
2: I'm gonna give you a story. I was young. I was like I was a babe in arms. But a cross was burned in the yard. Dead animals were put in the yard. And my dad refused to move it. Just imagine a burnt cross in your front yard. And I remember two neighbors, the late Robert Ewing.
0: Mm-hmm. Take your time.
2: All right.
0: What does that bring up for you?
2: The pool company.
0: The pool company.
2: The pool company. The state.
0: I'm sorry. Childhood trauma is real. And there were a lot of things that happened that sometimes we as black people don't visit those things because our parents tell us just move on, it's going to be okay. Those things are still down there. And when they come up and we realize.
2: You got this, okay.
0: You got this.
2: All right, the Robin Ewing Pool Company, the founder, lived two doors from us.
0: Wow.
2: Two doors. And I remember him, I'm told him, and Mr. Allen across the street said that we are better than this.
0: Mm.
2: And those two white gentlemen cleaned up.
0: Your yard?
2: Cleaned up the yard. My dad refused to clean up because he wanted people to see how you're treating us.
0: And when he said, yeah, we're better than this.
2: We're better than this.
0: What did that mean, you think, to your parents?
2: I think to those two gentlemen, they were like, look, we're all people. Judge people by the content of their character, not by the color of their skin. But yeah, I just, as a little kid, I couldn't. Fortunately, I had a friend next door, Mike Shearer, who lived next door to me. And I met him when I was about 5. He was 4. Mm-hmm. But I had a friend next door. But
0: does that place of distrust, does that cause you to be distrustful?
2: I mean, it can, because I've seen, I mean, you know, I was called the N-word regularly. It happened. Now, it got better when people kind of learned we weren't going anywhere. You know, when they bought the house, it was an experiment.
0: Mm.
2: You know, my dad tells me that they just wanted to stay there for a little while. And he eventually wanted to move to the country. But my mom is still there now.
0: So when you look back on it now,
2: yeah,
0: Malcolm, and you see that this experiment wasn't just for his family and equality, but that it, yeah, would span for generations. What is that?
2: How does it
0: speak to you now?
2: He was a trailblazer, but it's, you know, a lot of things that happen, you just don't think of them as trauma. You just deal with them. And that's what I've kind of dealt with. And, you know, it was really a challenge living out there. It was a challenge.
0: And so when that emotion came up just now, what...
2: I can.
0: What comes up for you? What does that feel like?
2: I can remember my, oh man. I remember one time something happened with my brother and a cousin. It. I don't want to talk about that.
0: Mm-hmm.
2: We had some episodes out there.
0: So you're in an all white neighborhood and you're the only black family, and you don't fit there, and then you go into the black neighborhood.
2: Well,
0: do you fit there?
2: It was interesting because I grew up in Rosa Sharon Missionary Baptist Church. And on the weekends, I would see black people.
0: Wow.
2: And, you know, the nurturing and the love knowing I got was at my church. But it was interesting that, you know, you would go to the school, you know, you'd see people who worked there who looked like you, but you didn't see them when you went home.
0: Mm-hmm. But I think this is important for people listening, and I got to take a break here, is that the move to Charles Park wasn't because Mr. Lavardin felt better than. It was a move for equality.
2: It was a move because he didn't want white folk telling him what he could and could not do.
0: Yeah, and that equality would span for decades. Yeah. We're going to take a break here, but when we come back, we'll talk about Malcolm's service to this community. Stay on point. We'll be back right after this.
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0: Welcome back, everybody, to the OPT network. This morning, we're talking to attorney Malcolm Larverdane. He's a candidate for the mayor of the city of Alexandria. And, you know, we're just listening to the rich history of the Larverdanes and listening to the work that your dad did so that you could be here in this present moment. And we were talking about growing up and those traumas that a lot of people never really even knew that you experienced, and maybe you didn't know that you experienced.
2: Just what it was, man. I mean, just it was a challenge. I just put it to say the least.
0: So when you got old enough to know that your dad was called to be an advocate, to be a social activist, what were your thoughts about that?
2: Well, I understand why. My late grandfather, Edward Larverdane Sr., ran a sugar mill on Savoy Plantation. My grandfather was told by the owner that the only way to get your children out of poverty is to send them to college.
0: Wow.
2: And my grandmother and grandfather had 10 kids, with my dad included.
0: Had 10 kids.
2: 10 kids. And the two of them sent 9 of them to college.
0: Wow.
2: Now, I think the baby girl, my Aunt Carnella, she had Down syndrome, so she didn't go to college. But all 9 went to Southern University. I think 6 six or seven graduated. One made a career out of the military, and I think one didn't graduate. But she...
0: are some pretty good statistics.
2: But her lack of graduating was not because there were no resources. She just chose a different path. But education was very, very important.
0: So then what does your dad begin to say to you and Malcolm?
2: Well,
0: to you and Ed about...
2: Education is the way to go. Education. He finished Southern fall of 63.
0: Mm-hmm.
2: And the story goes he was a waiter at Commander's Palace in New Orleans.
0: Mm-hmm.
2: And this was during when the Saints were, the NFL was looking at putting an expansion location in New Orleans. And there was an exhibition game played, I think, at Tulane Stadium. And I remember him telling me that one Saturday night, he washed dishes until about 3 or 4 o'clock that morning.
0: Wow.
2: And he was like, I don't want this. And that Monday, he went to law school.
0: That Monday,
2: he went to Southern University and went to law school. And back then, there were no admissions exams, none of that stuff.
0: Mm-hmm.
2: Matter of fact, he started late. And he got himself into law school. And I believe there were like six or seven people in his class.
0: Wow.
2: And that's what prompted him to go to law school. He's like, I'm not going to work like this mm-hmm. all
0: when,
2: my life.
0: When did you all know that your mm-hmm. parents were servants?
2: It's kind of always been that way. You know, you as a little kid, you're around the office and you see people come in and you kind of eavesdrop on some of the conversations and the some of the adult language and the plotting and this is what we need to do. And, you know, it was around me. It mm-hmm. was just around me all the time, you know, helping people. How can we advance the cause? And, you know, like my dad and mom were the epitome of a team of social architects.
0: Mm.
2: And they fought to challenge the power structure.
0: Wow.
2: And that's what they did.
0: And so was it sort of like a given that you too would be a lawyer? When do you start to carve out your own path?
2: All right. Law just kind of happened with me. I'm being candid about it. When I finished college, when it's from Morehouse, I didn't know what I wanted to do. Part of me wanted to go to grad school, be a college professor. I just didn't know what I wanted to do. And my dad, being the slick person he is, he says, but tell you what, I'm going to give you a couple of months to figure out your life

0: Was that scary?
1: It was tough because you know people think, oh, you should have money. I was like, nah, man, I'm struggling like the next guy. Mm-hmm. So it took a while to kind of get your client list going, and the focus was put out a good product. You know, the money will come. Put out a good product,
2: mm-hmm.
1: and those principles still stay with me now because I get people payment plans.
0: Mm-hmm.
1: I'm at the lower range when it comes to fee charging people. Mm-hmm. I mean, it's times are tough, man. You know, we're all fighting. Month to month, check to check. We're all fighting. I mean, we're all are doing more with less. So
0: talk about, Malcolm, your love for this city that goes all the way back to the love that your parents have.
1: I love Central Alexandria. I love Central Louisiana. Otherwise, I would not be here. I'm a homegrown product. A product of the Rapid Spirit school system. I just love my hometown, man. Alexandria is not the city it used to be 30, 40 years ago. We definitely have some challenges. We have some work to do. But I know I'm the guy who can make it happen. But I'm Alexandria born, I'm Alexandria bred, and when mm-hmm. I die, I'm going to be Alexandria dead. So this is my home. I'm not going anywhere.
0: And you could have left easily.
1: Yeah.
0: You made a decision. Why did you make a decision to stay?
1: I chose family. I enjoyed practicing with my father and my brother and just listening and being around my dad. You know, a lot of people, you know your parents as a young person, I mean, as a young child, and you know your parents as a young adult, but generally most people move away and they don't see mom and dad on a regular basis. They only tend to see them on holidays. So that relationship can sometimes be, can change due to distance. But I mean, I can honestly say I know my mom and dad as a little boy, a young adult, and now as an older man, because I was around him so much.
0: Mm-hmm. What's the one thing that you'll take away that your dad left with you as a man?
1: Work hard.
0: There it is. Malcolm, thank you for sharing, and thank you for going so deep.
1: Yeah.
0: We're going to do it again, and we'll talk about more of what you hope to do for the city of Alexandria. Thank you.
1: Thank you guys for having me. Have a good one.
0: Hey, everybody. Attorney Malcolm Larvadane, he's a candidate for the mayor of the city of Alexandria. We thank him for his time. We got to take a break. We'll be back right after this.
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5: Welcome back, everybody, to the OPT Network. This morning, we're talking to former State Representative Herbert Dixon, and we're talking about the consequential election, November 3rd, that we all find ourselves in. But we're really piggybacking off the conversation that we had with Attorney Malcolm Larvadane. And State Representative, we want to welcome you back into the OPT Network.
6: Thank you so much.
5: And so we were having this conversation with Malcolm about his dad and his parents and how they pioneered so many things for Alexandria. And you really know a lot about that. Tell us about that time.
6: I will tell you about that. And before I start, because I want to commend Mr. and Mrs. Christmas on that segment on Malcolm and telling that gut-wrenching story about growing up in a white neighborhood as a young person, being fearful, his parents being fearful that harm may come to them. I want to congratulate both of y'all for that segment. It was heart-wrenching. But I also want to congratulate both of you because my mama used to always say, give me my flowers while I'm living. Mm-hmm. What y'all have been doing over all these years, enlightening the black community and the community at large. Really appreciate that. Now, in this story of Malcolm Larvadane, when you look at Ed Larvadane, some of the things that he was responsible for, remember, he was also a protege of Louis Berry.
5: Yes.
6: You know, we had two pioneers during that time, and he was the younger segment of that pioneer group that started advancing black causes in Alexandria and Central Louisiana. And in fact, Ed Larvadane was the person that over the desegregation case for the Rapides Parish school system and guided us through those final years before the system was declared unitary.
5: Right.
6: And that brought about the building of a new Peabody. There's a whole history with Attorney Ed Larvadane. But one of the things we have to remember, when y'all told a story about Malcolm, It's not unlike any other story for black folks, that age group growing up.
5: But here's the thing that people don't realize is that wasn't that long ago.
6: It wasn't that long ago. And then that's the other fascinating thing about the story of Malcolm is that years a young man finished from Morehouse.
5: Mm-hmm.
6: I mean, went on, got his law degree. And what we're talking about today, keeping our young people right here, years a young man that could have went somewhere else.
5: Right.
6: Made all kinds of money. Okay. But he chose to stay here. And that part on that segment where he says, I'm Alexandria true and blue. This is where I'm going to die. And this is where I want to live. This is where I want to work. And that means a whole lot. We ought to want that for our kids.
5: Right.
6: You know, so when you look at what Ed Lavinan was able to pass on to his son, Ed and Malcolm, and what the mother, and then I like that segment where Malcolm came out and told the influence that his mother had.
5: Right.
6: You had black kids that didn't know anything about swimming. They were swimming in ditches, okay?
5: Wow.
6: That the swimming pool, when I was growing up, was in ditches, okay?
5: Mm-hmm.
6: This lady went out and started training black kids how to swim.
5: Wow.
6: Okay, when we had that swim, that pool over there on Jones Street. She had a lot to do with the emergence of the black culture as well as her husband.
5: And one of the things that people won't really see in the video of Malcolm was that childhood trauma that you didn't see, that childhood trauma that came up. And how it was so real and raw when he talked about crosses being burned in their yard and dead animals being left
6: in their yard.
5: In their yard.
6: All right. And this is a small kid witnessing all of this. And I want to go back to what you said. This wasn't that many years ago.
5: But we've moved on past it like that. Didn't really happen.
6: And now we're revisiting things that we never, ever thought we would see in our lifetime. You have a president that demeaned black women that's affiliated with the Free Press. I mean, humiliated.
5: Yes.
6: In front of the whole nation and the world.
5: That's right.
6: You have an individual that casually talk about individuals of color as if they're still in slavery. We have individuals right here in Rapides Parish in Alexandria, in my mindset, that thinks that way right now. I mean, when you have forums in the black community at historical black churches and you have white folks that's running for office in a majority black city and they say, I'm not coming. I don't know what it takes for black folks out there that's listening at this show to understand how demeaning that is. That's almost like the Negro in the house, the big house,
5: right,
6: and the Negro in the field,
5: right.
6: You know. They're taking advantage of us in an era where we ought to be standing up and our backs ought to be erect.
5: Why aren't we more indignant about that?
6: I tell you why. And I can't run because I walk with a crutch, with a cane. But I tell you why. We had black leaders then on the local level, from the church to the neighborhoods and elsewhere, educators, that was willing to put everything on the line for freedom, to make sure that we are treated just like everybody else. That's absent today. I hate to say that. That's absent today. You have church congregation and you have individuals that ought to be leaders looking out at their congregation, and that congregation and those members have an opportunity to improve their lives and the lives of their kids and grandkids, and these folks are behind the pulpit, and that's the only place they want to be. They don't want to merge with the community. They don't want to continue God's word of helping those of the least of us.
5: Right.
6: And if we don't do that, shame on us.
5: Herbert, what is it going to take for black people to stand up and say, okay, in 2026, I never would have thought that my civil rights would be rolled back and talked about the way that they are. Now, what else is it going to take for us to say, I'm going to stand up?
6: We're going to be prayerful, but it's going to take us voting. The bottom line in a democracy, if you want change, you can't talk about that at the beauty shop. You don't need to be talking about that at the barbershop. When election time comes, and we have 12 days before early voting, October the 20th, starts the process. If we sit back and we do nothing, don't come out in droves, then shame on us. Because that's the major way we can change our environment. We have to show folks you're not going to treat us any kind of way. We're not going to take it. Our ancestors didn't do it. And those people was attacked by dogs, water holes, mm-hmm. beaten with baton. I mean, the whole ugly scene we all know.
5: Do you think that other ethnic groups that will hear and maybe see this segment will say black people are overreacting?
6: No. One of the things that helped the current president get in office was two minority groups, us, young black folks, and Hispanic. Those Hispanics now being rounded up.
5: Right.
6: Illegally taken all over the world.
5: And they're trying to strip away their citizenship. Those that have been citizens.
6: Exactly. And there you're seeing pictures of little kids crying because their mama and daddy being rounded up and deported out of here. No. They got a kinship with what we're going through now. Mm-hmm. They didn't before. They thought they could be acclimated into a certain party and be a part of what this American fabric supposed to be about. Not that way.
5: So consider this and talk about this real quick before we've got to let you go. When we sit here and watch Malcolm, the little Malcolm in that was traumatized, that never probably dealt with that trauma, relive that today, not that many years ago, and then other segments, white people who were burning crosses and leaving dead animals, and we just pretend like that didn't really happen.
6: Mm-hmm, mm-hmm.
5: Can we do that?
6: No, we can't do that. And then the other part, God put on us things that's going to help us in the future. And I think that trauma that Malcolm went through gave him the sensitivity to understand other young black kids ought not have to go through that. And if he's in a position of leadership, you know he have the personal story.
5: Right.
6: That's going to be guiding his actions and his motives. Okay? And so I think it's an excellent opportunity for us, but we lack to shoot each other down. We lack to work at cross purposes. For what reason?
5: We gotta leave it there, but we'll be talking more about the power of the vote. Thank you so much. Stay on point, everybody. We'll be back right after this.

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0: He's the man that can't be stopped.
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0: Hampton.
4: Hold on. Can you repeat that?
0: All Central Louisiana is off the chain. Wade Hampton. The unstoppable Wade Hampton.
5: All right. Let's try it out and see.

0: I'm a witness. I can raise my hand and say God is good. And I want to send a big shout out to the Israel Tippett Senior family. I went to a pitch fry with the whole family yesterday. And I love the fact that, you know, when I went, they didn't treat me like some celebrity. They treated me like one of the family. And I really appreciate that. Thank you guys so much for inviting me. We had so much fun. You just heard the very latest from Mervyn Mayo. You can't tell me God ain't good. You also heard the latest from Kirk Franklin and Glorilla. We started off with Anthony Evans and Good Plans as the unstoppable Wade Hampton Show is underway on your favorite radio station, KAYTKQJOFM. And this morning we are locked in, we're fired up, and we're stepping into this brand new week with power. No hesitation, no slowdown, and no excuses. We're going to move with purpose today. We're going to move with faith and move with some momentum. So we're going to make this Monday unbreakable and absolutely unstoppable. Let's begin with some scripture this morning. I'm going to go to Proverbs 22 and 6. Proverbs 22 and 6, the New Living Translation, says this. Direct your children unto the right path, and when they're older, they will not leave it. Hallelujah. Let's pray. Daddy God, I call him Daddy because that's my relationship with him. In the name of Jesus, I lift up every parent, every guardian, every mentor, every leader, and every listener today. Lord, you've entrusted us with the precious responsibility of guiding the next generation. So strengthen us today with wisdom, patience, discernment, and help us to be able to speak life, to teach your truth, and model righteousness in everything we do and say in the mighty name of Jesus. Amen. Amen. I hope that you received that this morning. All right. Let's go to the phones right now and hook up with me at 318-484-2500. Here's your people poll question. Would you rather have $1 million up front or $5,000 a day for life? That's interesting. Would you rather have $1 million up front or $5,000 a day for life? You check in with me, 318-484-2500 or toll free, 1-877-464-2500. Here's what's up. Got music from Javon Dewan and the Trap Stars, the latest from Marvin Sapp, plus CC Winans and much more on the Unstoppable Wade Hampton Show.
1: That was fast. Here's another hit.
2: You only get one. Javon DeWine. Trap Star. Gas Money. Zaccardi. Let's get them they flowers. You only get one.

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1: 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Thank you for guiding me every step of the way.
0: Thank you for everything.
1: If I had a thousand lives, I'd choose you again, it's true.
0: Ooh.
1: Mama, I'd be nothing.
0: Nothing.

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2: 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I said, tell one more person he's not finished with me.

0: That's the very latest from Reverend Marvin Sapp, and he's not finished. There's much more work for us to do, and I hope that you enjoyed your church services over the weekend, and we're back to the grind on this Monday morning. You know, this is the kind of music that brings people together from all races, all cultures. We are celebrating our Lord Jesus Christ and giving God all the glory on the unstoppable Wade Hampton Show. Today happens to be National Gumbo Day. You talk about bringing people together. You fix up some gumbo and people gonna come from everywhere. Hallelujah. National Gumbo Day is today, and it originated back in the 18th century in New Orleans when, you know, slaves came from West Africa and, you know, they cooked up some gumbo. And for folks who don't like to eat okra, I feel bad for you. And if you can't eat okra, I feel even worse for you. Gumbo ain't good without some okra in it. Hallelujah. National Gumbo Day is today. All right, ladies and gentlemen, boys and girls, here's the people poll question today. Would you rather have $1 million up front or $5,000 for life? What do you think? 318-484-2500.
1: $5,000 a day for life. I just did the math. Because I'm planning on to live to at least 100, so I'm going to be a billionaire.
0: Okay, the math kind of equals out there. And if you're planning on living a long time, why not? Again, would you rather have $1 million up front, $5,000 a day? Those are your choices. I'm at 318-484-2500 or toll free 1-877-464-2500. Hey, let's take a look at the Bible quiz, which you can actually find on the Wade Hampton Facebook page or the Wade Hampton Show Facebook page. You can answer there. I'd like for you to answer here as well on the radio. Here is today's quiz. If you get it right, you come sit up front at our virtual classroom. Here we go. What should a disciple of Christ do to his enemies? What should a disciple of Christ do to his enemies? Is it pray for their destruction? Is it love them and do good to them? Is it take up arms against them? Or should they whisper evil behind their backs? What should a disciple of Christ do to his enemies? Your choices are pray for their destruction, love them and do good to them, take up arms against them, or whisper evil behind their backs. Now, if you don't know and you can't choose right away the right one, go to the book of Matthew in the Gospels. Matthew 5, verses 43 through 45. Online, it's printed incorrectly. I may have to talk with my computer about that one. Matthew 5, 43 through 45. You get it right, you come sit up front. 318-484-2500. Or toll free 1-877-464-2500. Coming at you. We got some music from Kalante Gavin, Diamond, a song from Maverick City Music.

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6: I'm Stanley Mathis, Senior Pastor of the Antioch Missionary Baptist Church, and you're now listening to Paradise Ministry. 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

0: because of who you are. You're a mighty God, an everlasting God, an eternal God. You, Heavenly Father, sanctioned, declared, and decreed this day. You saw it, Heavenly Father, from the very foundation of the world. We exalt you, O Lord, with our whole heart. We praise thee, O Lord, because you are worthy of all praise, honor, and glory. Now, Father, we pray by your power, your grace, as well as your provision, that you would speak through me, that I may say those things that would edify you and glorify the kingdom. We stand now, Heavenly Father, in the midst of all the things that are occurring in this world. But we know, Heavenly Father, that you can do exceedingly abundantly above more than we can ask anything. So, Lord, we praise thee as we enter into a covenant agreement with you. So now, Heavenly Father, we pray that you would give me a word today that it would bring life to your people. Now we ask this in Jesus' name, and for his sake we pray. Amen. Giving honor to God, to my brothers and sisters in the ministry, Reverend Weston, Reverend Bale, Reverend Cotton, to you, the Antioch family, to those of you who are visiting with us today, we greet you once again in the blessed name of our Lord and Savior, Jesus Christ. If you have your Bibles with you this morning, there's a word from the Lord. It's taken from Psalm, the first Psalm, verses 1 through 5. Psalm 1, the first Psalm, verses 1 through 5. If when you found it, say amen. If you need time, say wait a minute. Psalms 1, verses 1 through 5. Where we find these words, which are recorded. Blessed is the man that walketh not in the counsel of the ungodly, nor standeth in the way of sinners, nor sitteth in the seat of scornful. But his delight is in the law of the Lord, and in his law does he meditate day and night. And he shall be like a tree planted by the rivers of waters, that bringeth forth his fruit in his season. His leaf also shall not wither, and whatsoever he does, it shall prosper. The ungodly are not so, but are like the chaff which the wind driveth away. Therefore, the ungodly shall not stand in the judgment, nor sinners in the congregation of the righteous. Thank you. You may be seated. I wanted to use for a topic this morning, time spent in God's Word. Time spent in God's Word. Over the last several weeks, we have spoken concerning the topic on unity. We spoke on the topic of leadership, and we did a topic on introduction to a man called Jesus or Yahshua in the original Greek. We talked about this man in a way because we wanted to introduce him to some, but we wanted to reintroduce him to others. Because we are living in a prophetic day and a prophetic time where people need to know who Jesus is. There are many applications that we could bring forth today, but we want to stop and make this thing plain because the Lord is simply saying there are things that are occurring today that is serious in mind that is also disturbing in nature as well. And so we want to bring home the fact as the church, which is a body of believers, come together to worship and praise the Lord for who he is and all that he has done for us. My brothers and sisters, this morning we want to examine how much time we spend in God's Word. Now, that can be an affirmative or it can be something else. Because one of the things that we know is that God's Word is a lamp unto our feet and a light unto our path. We should hide it in our heart that we may not sin against him. So what time are you spending in your application or in your process of knowledge of the Lord. For God's word reveals all of the things in life that we are concerned about. This is God speaking to you, not the pastor. And when we take up God's word, we put it in context so that you can understand the application that God is sharing with you for such a time as this. My brothers and sisters, the word reveals important facts regarding our marriages, our health, our children, bless their heart. For we're living in a secular time, in a day where new age philosophy and concepts are being imparted upon us at an alarming rate. AI is manifesting itself supernaturally speed with speed of expediency that we can't even catch up with it. And our children are embraced with all of the modern technology, and we have not caught up yet. Our lifestyles, brothers and sisters, are simply different because we would rather be at the Saint game rather than in the house of worship. Our divorce numbers are crazy because now almost 50% of the people in the country have gone through a divorce, which implies that there are 50% of the people here today have gone through at least one divorce. How many has gone through two? Hollywood has embodied its way upon a civilized society, and we no longer operate the way our grandma and grandpa used to operate. My brothers and sisters, we could go on and on, but for the sake of time, we just want to speak on the word time. So if we go to the original text, if we see what it is in the original Greek, the word time is chronos, and that's in hours or minutes or days. And we could go into kairos, which is a little bit different. That's seasonal time. And so when we think about what God is doing, he's speaking of our daily applications or the thing that we should be doing daily. Time was made for man, you and I. And we are to use that time wisely. Ecclesiastes says it clearly in 3:8, to everything there is a season and a, somebody knows scripture, to every purpose under the heaven. One could ask the definitive, demonstrative, and the imperative question, what season are you entering into? What time and what season are you like? What season are you embracing that you can share something to someone who may or may not know who you serve? My brothers and sisters, God has a purpose and God has a time. And that time will be special because within our life and within our season and within our days, we are to use that time to learn more about him. We cannot get it all just coming to church on Sunday. We all have an accountability to know who he is for our own self. God has made this thing personal. He made it personal so that you will know more about him and less of the world. But on the other side of the spectrum, the world is so embracing us to move farther away from here to go out there. And that's why the churches are empty all over the nation. And we need to share God's word because it's time. My brothers and sisters, if the Lord knows everything about us, because he's omniscient, knowing, all-knowing, we are to learn much as we can about him. In Psalm 1:1, it says, blessed is the man that walketh not in the counsel of the ungodly, nor standeth in the way of the sinner, nor sitteth in the seat of the scornful. But it's a conjunction. His delight is in the law of the Lord, and in his law does he meditate day and night. The godly in both their thought and in their behavior are different from the ungodly. The godly, in both their thoughts and in their behavior, are different from the ungodly. We need to be different. If we say we are godly people, if we say we are Christian, which implies that we are Christ-like, we need to be different. We don't need to be talking behind somebody's back. We don't need to be ripping and dapping and casino-witting. We need to be different because God has set us apart. We need to be uniquely different because of who we say we represent and who we say we are. And because we should be different, our behavior ought to be different. For the godlies are consistently increasing their knowledge of God's word. And when we increase our knowledge of God's word, we learn more of him. God has a supernatural explosion that he imparts upon anybody who seeks after his knowledge. And when you go and talk to the Lord in your personal closet or whatever your personal time is, God will impart communication to you. It is not audible communication. It is spiritual communication. Why, you ask? Because God is a, and they that worship him must worship him in spirit and in truth. And when we worship him in spirit, God ain't talking to you audibly. God is talking to you spiritually. And if God is talking to you spiritually, there should be a spiritual respond to what God is saying in your life. When God speaks, there should be a reply. My brothers and sisters, when we begin to dig into God's word, we need to study to show ourselves approved. A workman which he not be ashamed, rightly dividing the word of truth. Jesus said in his word, I am the way, the truth, and the light. And when we think about what God is doing, God is drawing us into a covenant relationship with him. My brothers and sisters, God desires for us to know him as well, for us to know him as well. My brothers and sisters, when we think about what the psalmist said, he said, but his delight is in the law of the Lord, and in his law does he meditate day and night. If you look at the Hebrew word for meditate, it means primarily to be occupied with.
1: 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If anything said today was encouraging to you, consider supporting the ministry by sending your tax-deductible love gift to the Antioch Missionary Baptist Church, 2308 Houston Street, Alexandria, Louisiana, 71301, Attention Media Ministry. Until next time, God bless you and keep you.
2: We are back on the Unstoppable Wade Hampton Show. God's House of Prayer Ministries is having Women on the Run. It's a women's conference happening at 16 Bolton Avenue in Alexandria, the 17th of this month, starting at 10 a.m. All people are asked to wear brown to this Women on the Run Women's Conference at God's House of Prayer Ministries. There's a Winter Essentials giveaway that's going down at the Manor House at 2655 Lee Street in Alexandria. It starts at 10 a.m., runs until 2 p.m. That's October 29th. Giving away winter clothes, shoes, socks, hats, gloves, scarves. Any accessory you may need for winter, they're going to have it at the Manor House. And the Winter Essentials giveaway, October 29th, starting at 10 a.m. All right. Our people poll question, which would you rather have? $1 million up front or $5,000 a day for life?
3: I would like to have the $1 million all at once, because something might happen. So that way I already have the money instead of waiting every day for it.
2: Yeah, you know, and I guess that would depend on, you know, where you are in life. Hallelujah. Thank you so much for those responses, and I thank you so much for listening. Let's get to the Bible quiz. Let's see who's sitting at the front of the class. Here is the clue. What should a disciple of Christ do to his enemies? The choices are pray for their destruction, love them and do good to them, take up arms against them, or whisper evil behind their backs. According to Matthew 5, 43 and 45, 43 through 45, rather, the answer would be you are to love them and do good to them. Who's sitting up front? Well, here we go. A list of front seat dwellers. We've got Bobby, Evelyn, Antoinette, Amos, Sharon, Melva, Peter, and Larice. They're all sitting up front because they gave the right answer. What about you? Did you say love them and do good to them? Yeah, that would be the right one. I do thank you today for the privilege of your time. I'm looking forward to spending more of it with you tomorrow morning following On Point Media. That's the Carlette Christmas Show with Carlette and David Christmas. All right. Before we leave, I want to remind you, there are two kinds of people in the world. Those that think they can and those that think they can't. You know what? They're both right. Now, which of them are you? Hey, make sure you keep the dream alive. Keep praying. Keep positive. And keep the peace. And above all, stay unstoppable. And if you're a go-getter, keep going to get it. You may not get it all in one day, but one day you will get it all. So, until we meet again, love yourself, love each other, and enjoy your life. And enjoy the rest of the Unstoppable Wade Hampton Show up until 11 o'clock. After that, we've got some great ministries, some great music for you, too, all afternoon long. And at 6 o'clock tonight, CJ steps in with a Boom Boom Room. You don't want to miss out on anything. Keep it right here. We'll see you right back here tomorrow morning.

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7: Woo! I wrote this song so when trials and tribulations come your way, you got something to say. Cause I want you to be ready the next time the devil comes to try you. Cause best believe life is gonna life. But I learned that we serve a God that's greater than any situation and anything that could ever come your way.

One more time. I just want to say, I need a witness up in here. I need a witness up there. For everything.

0: I just want to say,
1: thank.
0: Can somebody in here say it?
1: Thank.
0: Somebody say,
1: Lord, I thank you.
0: Looking
1: back now, I can say, thank you for everything.
0: We're not finished yet. We're not finished, church. I just want to say,
1: thank you
0: for
1: sunshine.

0: and surrounding areas, get ready to lift your voices and your heart as Good Hope Missionary Baptist Church celebrates 119 powerful years of being His temple. For over a century, Good Hope has been loving God, loving all people, and making disciples. And now, we gather to thank God for every blessing, every victory, and every step He's ordered. This year's anniversary theme comes straight from 1 Corinthians 3:16, the temple of God. And the celebration continues with special guest speaker Pastor Bobby Gordon, along with the Providence Family Ministry, bringing a word and worship you don't want to miss. 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
0: 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I need your presence in my life.

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8: What will people think when they hear that I'm a Jesus freak? 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
9: 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Acts chapter 5 describes how the jealous Sadducees had the apostles arrested because they had been healing the sick and drawing great crowds. The apostles were flogged and ordered not to speak of Jesus in public. Upon their release, they celebrated. Not because of their freedom, they rejoiced, verse 41 says, because God had counted them worthy to suffer disgrace for his name. For more on the I Commit to Pray campaign, go online to persecution.com.

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0: This is KAYT, Gina, Alexandria. 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KAYT, praising the Lord.
1: 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Preaching the uncompromised word of God, Dr. Montgomery is pastor of King David Baptist Church, Baton Rouge, Louisiana, and ministers to the needs of all people through the love of God. 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
2: I'm going to have our reader to read John chapter 12. I want you to turn your Bibles there, verse 12 through 19, because I want him to deal with all of these scriptures because of time, but I want you to have an understanding of this story. So we're going to read.
0: K.A. Alexandria. 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Praising the Lord.
1: Circling the globe with the glory of the gospel. This is the Movement of Christ broadcast, featuring the teaching ministry of Dr. John E. Montgomery II. 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
2: I'm going to have our reader to read John chapter 12. I want you to turn your Bibles there, verse 12 through 19, because I want him to give us a little background

0: chapter 12, verse 12 through verse 19.
1: John chapter 12, verse 12. On the next day, much people that were come to the feast, when they heard that Jesus was coming to Jerusalem, verse 13, took branches of palm tree and went forth to meet him and cried, Hosanna! Blessed is the King of Israel that cometh in the name of the Lord. Verse 14, and Jesus, when he had found a young ass, sat thereon, as it is behold, thy king cometh, sitting on an ass's colt. Verse 16. These things understood not his disciples at the first. But when Jesus was glorified, then remembered they that these things were written of him, and that they had done these things unto him. Verse 17. The people therefore that was with him, when he called Lazarus out of his grave and raised him from the dead, bear record. Verse 18. For this cause the people also met him. He had done this miracle. Verse 19. Pharisees therefore said among themselves, perceive ye how ye prevail nothing? Behold, the world is gone after him.
0: Amen. God bless you. You may be seated in the presence of the Lord. Verse 19 is where I want you to focus your attention this morning for our message. Therefore said among themselves, perceive ye how ye prevail nothing. Behold, the world is gone after him. But just a little while, I want to speak from the subject. Victory belongs to Jesus. Victory belongs to Jesus. Now, if I had some witnesses, I would get a better response than that when I said, victory belongs to Jesus. Now, let me just throw you out a helpful holy hint. This beginning of Passion Week, and in this text, the theme, victory belongs to Jesus on Palm Sunday, but on Resurrection Sunday, victory belongs to us who are in Jesus. I'll say it again. On resurrection, victory belongs to us who are in Jesus. But we want to look at this today at victory belongs to Jesus. One of the interesting things about this is all four writers give an account of this triumphal entry into Jerusalem. For those of you who do a study on the subject, you'll find Matthew 21, verses 1 through 11 will give you, again, Matthew's take on his triumphal entry. If you study in Mark looks at chapter 11, verses 1 through 11, and gives his account of the triumphal entry. You look at Luke chapter 19, verse 28 through verses 44, he gives his account. But John here in the 12th chapter, beginning at the 12th verse through the 19th verse, gives his account. And John differs on a few points. He gives a different view. He adds different things from the other synoptic gospels because John speaks in a language that certain God's heart toward man, and how Jesus Christ, his only begotten Son, gave his life for mankind, and whosoever would accept him as their Savior sinful God.
2: Yeah.
0: And when we look at this triumphal entry, one of the things verse 19 reveals to us is that the Pharisees said among themselves, I want you to recognize that it seems simple because it says the Pharisees therefore said among themselves. It's important to recognize right here as I pause that said more than the scripture says. The message underneath that was the Pharisees, which were the most religious sect, the most self-righteous sect, the supposedly holiest sect of religious Jews, is speaking. But it wasn't all of them speaking. It was just the hierarchy. It was just those who were in position and power. It was those who actually countered the reality of Jesus being the Christ, being the Messiah, being the Son of God, who opposes what he's doing and where his ministry is going. It is these

Change the conversation to act like they're not talking. It was a privately called meeting. It was not one introduced to the community as a town hall meeting. It was just the leaders getting together and speaking among themselves. And I think I need you to know my

be held in the esteem that they were held in. They would no longer be looked up to as religious, holy, and righteous men. If the elite trying to destroy Jesus, that would be great calamity in the city. That's one of the reasons why they were having difficulty even dealing with trying to take Jesus coming up to the great Passover and all of the things that were to come to celebrate where the people of God would be coming together, and those who had been looking for the Messiah, and they must not let folk know that they had plans to kill him. Notice what they say now, because the conversation was not public. But the next point I want you to see in this verse that it reveals is that there's confirmation of their perception. Listen to what they say. Perceive what? Each one of us, perceive ye how ye prevail nothing? Now listen at this. They confirm their own perception. You know, it says a lot about how you see yourself. It says a lot about how you look at your victory or your failure. It says a lot about how your perspective is on what you are engaged in doing. And I want you to see this, because when they make this statement, perceive ye how ye prevail nothing. Let's look at this. The perception here is we missed it. Our plan is we failed. Our purpose failed. Our power failed. We could not stop it. Well, some might think, well, they were simply talking about his triumphal entry into Jerusalem. Beginning. When Jesus was born of Mary, a virgin, and when they knew that their king had been born, but they didn't like when Herod, but they didn't like that Jesus, the king of the Jews, had been born, he inquired of the wise men, at what time did you see that star? They told him it was about 2 years ago. They told him, listen, when you find that newborn king, come back and tell me so I might go and worship him. But the Bible says the wise men went home another way. Herod found out he had been played. And so he put a decree out to kill all baby boys 2 years old and under. And so his effort was in cahoots with the Pharisees and the leaders of the Jews to kill Jesus, who was born King of the Jews. That conversation went way back there. It went there and continued up. Every attempt they made to catch Jesus, to trap Jesus, to kill Jesus before this time would ever come. And certainly, if he made his triumphal entry to the Passover, they would have missed their mark and missed their timing. And so they perceived and confirmed they missed the mark. How many of you know Jesus knew what they were doing before they ever did it? How many of you know Jesus talked with them? Jesus with them. Jesus taught them. Jesus spoke about them. And all of these things Jesus knew every time they tried to catch him, trap him, or kill him, that it wasn't his time. So the confirmation, listen, of their perception was they did not do what they planned. In the text, because it's
It's the primitive root that helps us to understand they were saying, look closely. Now, they're telling, look closely. The world is after is Christ prevails. They said what we did not prevail against him, but in the next portion of the verse they are saying he, because listen at this now, the word prevails means to own now, or the word prevail strengthen your enemy or opponent. And so they did not prevail over Jesus, but Jesus had greater power and greater strength over his enemies. So he prevailed, and he prevailed in the most obvious way. He comes in not riding in on a white stallion as a king. Come in so that they could begin to make war against the Roman nation and begin to set themselves free by the power of Jesus Christ in the earth realm. That wasn't his time to do that. He came in as a king, but he came in riding on a donkey and a baby donkey to show his greatest of humility. It was an untamed donkey.

of great sorts, more than what they wanted and more than what they expected. He demonstrated his power coming through the gates of Jerusalem. And you know the story about everybody laying clothes down, and palm trees down, branches down, etc. All of those things in respect and honor of him to add to their allegiance and homage that they paid to him. But he didn't come the way they were looking for him to come. Because his purpose was not to destroy the enemy at this time. His purpose was to save the believer. Somebody ought to shout right now. I said he came to save the believer at this time. So his agenda was altogether different from those who wanted the King of Kings and Lord of Lords, the Messiah, to come, because they wanted him to come and make war. But he put first things first. To redeem the lost house of Israel and all those who would accept him as Savior and as Lord. John 1 and 11 say, he came to his own, and his own received him not. Verse 12 says, but as many as received him, to them gave he power to become the sons of God, even to them, that's us now, who believe on his name. We weren't there when he came through it. We weren't there when he offered salvation originally. So since we weren't there, he made prescription to include those of us after he came and died and rose and made it available to whosoever would believe on his name. And because we believe on his names, we now can become the sons and daughters of God through Jesus Christ. And he had to come to take care first things first. Jesus prevailed over his enemies. And that's what makes Palm Sunday so exciting, because when we look at how he entered in on this Palm Sunday, it's important to recognize that the victory was already won on that Sunday. If they could have stopped him from getting there on Sunday, that wouldn't have been a Monday, Tuesday, Wednesday, Thursday, Friday, or Resurrection Sunday. But he prevailed. He prevailed. He prevailed. He overshadowed, overpowered his enemies. And because he did that, he put everything in place for him to save us. Now, here's what I want to say before I close. He took the devil's plan to kill him and use the devil's plan, but turn the results around for his good. He used what the devil meant for evil and turned it for his good. He had to die. He came to die. He made it clear, no man taketh my life, but I lay my life down. And if I lay my life down, I can take it up again. But here's what you miss. If he would have done it on his own and to himself, it could have been misconstrued as suicide. Somebody ought to hear me here. If he lays his own life down, what does that mean? Does he just simply speak death to himself?
What does that mean? Does he just say, I die and just give up the ghost and just fall down dead? Does he? But see, it wasn't just about dying, because he had to shed his own blood. So what does he do? Take a spear, puncture himself, kill himself. That's suicide. Take a sword, puncture his heart, puncture his side, bleed to death. That's suicide. So he used the enemy's plan. And he decided this is a good time to die while they think they're killing me. Lord, I wish I had some believers and word readers in the house. And even when they hung him on the cross, he did not die till he got ready. I know I'm jumping from Sunday to Friday, but I need to help somebody in here. It was, but I'm not.

Jerusalem who do a study on the subject. You'll find Matthew 21 verses 1 through 11 will give you again Matthew through take of his triumphal entry. If you study in Luke, you look at, Mark looks at chapter 11, verses 1 through 11, and gives his account of the triumphal entry. You look at Luke chapter 19, verse 28 through verses 44, he gives his account. But John here in the 12th chapter, beginning at the 12th verse through the 19th verse, gives his account. And John differs on a few points. He gives a different view. He adds different things from the other synoptic gospels because John writes out of the heart of God. John speaks in a language that certainly gives us to understand God's heart toward man and how Jesus Christ, his only begotten Son, gave his life for mankind, whosoever would accept him as their Savior sent from God. And so when we look at this triumphal entry, one of the things verse 19 reveals to us is that the Pharisees said among themselves, point number one, the conversation was not point number one. The conversation was not point number one. The Pharisees therefore said among themselves, it's important to recognize themselves. That said more than the scripture says. The message underneath that was the Pharisees, which were the most religious sect, the most self-righteous sect, the supposedly holiest sect of religious Jews, is speaking. But it wasn't all of them speaking. It was just the hierarchy. It was just those who were in position and power. It was those who actually countered the reality of Jesus being the Christ, being the Messiah, being the Son of God, who opposes what he's doing and where his ministry is going. It is these leaders, church leaders, that are speaking privately, not publicly. It is a clandestine conversation. If anybody walked past, they changed the conversation, they act like they're not talking. It was a privately called meeting. It was not one introduced to the community as a town hall meeting. It was just the leaders getting together and speaking among themselves. And I think I need you to know, my brothers and sisters, the reason it was not a public meeting is because if the public knew what they were trying to do, they would no longer be held in the esteem that they were held in. They would no longer be looked up to as religious, holy, and righteous men. If the public knew that it was their leaders trying to destroy Jesus, that would be great calamity in the city. That's one of the reasons why they were having difficulty even dealing with trying to take Jesus coming up to the great Passover and all of the things that were to come to celebrate where the people of God would be coming together, and those who had been looking for the Messiah. And they must not let folk know that they had plans to kill him. And notice what they say now, because the conversation was not public. But the next point I want you to see in this verse that it reveals is that there is the first that it reveals
Isn't that they say? Perceive what? Perceive each one of us. Perceive ye how ye prevail nothing? Now listen at this. They confirm their own perception. You know, it says a lot about how you see yourself. It says a lot about how you look at your victory or your failure. It says a lot about how your perspective is on what you are engaged in. Your perspective is on what you are engaged in.

years ago, told him, listen, if I had news going on, come back and tell me so I might go and worship him. But the Bible says the wise men went home another way. Herod found out he had been played. And so he put a decree out to kill all baby boys 2 years old and under. And so his effort was in cahoots with the Pharisees and the leaders of the Jews to kill Jesus, who was born King of the Jews. That conversation went way back there. It went there and continued up. Every attempt they made to catch Jesus, to trap Jesus, to kill Jesus before this time would ever come. And certainly, if he made his triumphal entry into Jerusalem the week leading up to the Passover, they would have missed their mark and missed their timing. And so they perceived and confirmed they missed the mark. How many of you know Jesus knew what they were doing before they ever did it? Jesus talked with them. Jesus dealt with them. Jesus was in the company with them. Jesus loved them. Jesus spoke about them. And Jesus, these things Jesus knew every time they tried to catch him, trap him, or kill him, that it wasn't his time. So the confirmation, listen, of their perception, confirmation, listen, their perception, confirmation, listen, their perception, confirmation, listen, because of their perception, confirmation, the same was it because of their perception, confirmation, the same was it because of their perception, confirmation, the same was it because of it says, oh Christ.

0: 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And even when they hung him on the cross, he did not die till he got ready. Die till he got ready.
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learned is I want to pray for healing and endurance. And then, Lord, help me to embrace whichever one is in your will. Because your will may be to endure this, and I got to trust that you're going to be with me in this. Even though I want you to take me out of this, I need your strength to endure because I want to give up.

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0: 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Under the leadership of Reverend Chris B. Plant. 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

0: Something powerful is coming to Central Louisiana. All the way from Lake City, South Carolina, the legendary Doc McKenzie and the Highlights.
1: I'm not going nowhere.
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0: And from Greenville, Mississippi, it's the Anointed Sounds of Redeemed. Also appearing on stage, TJ and Trinity from right here in Alexandria. From right here in a J

0: 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Tyrone Roy, 318-729-5076. 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It's more than a concert, it's a celebration. 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
0: Mineville and surrounding areas, get ready to lift your voices and your heart as Good Hope Missionary Baptist Church celebrates 119 powerful years of being His temple. 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And now we gather to thank God for every blessing, every victory, and every step He's ordered. This year's anniversary theme comes straight from 1 Corinthians 3:16, the temple of God. And the celebration continues with special guest speaker Pastor Bobby Gordon, along with the Providence Family Ministry, bringing a word and worship you don't want to miss. 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
8: I'm not going nowhere. Resist me. Oh, yeah.
2: And from Greenville, Mississippi, it's the anointed sounds of Redeemed. Also appearing on stage, TJ and Trinity from right here in Alexandria. In Alexandria, Madison Singers from Lake Charles. Bishop Richard Franks is your master of ceremonies for Bill Platt. And it's one evening you don't want to miss. Mark your calendars, Sunday, November 29th at 3 p.m. Your calendars, Sunday, November 29th, 1307 Community Lane in Alexandria. Under the leadership of Reverend Chris B. Plant. VIP tickets, 25. Advance, 15 or 20 at the door. Need info? Say less. Angel Jefferson, 318-290-4707. Tyrone Roy, 318-729-5076. Come expecting a blessing, a season of gratitude. It's more than a concert, it's a celebration.

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0: The first two books, The House Built on the Hill Can't Be Hid, and Oh No Man, Nothing But to Love Him, are available right now on Amazon. Oh, no. 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

0: Something powerful is coming to Central Louisiana. All the way from Lake City, South Carolina, the legendary Doc McKenzie and the Highlights.
1: I'm not going nowhere. Do you miss me? Oh, yeah.
0: And from Greenville, Mississippi, it's the anointed sounds of Redeemed. Also appearing on stage, TJ and Trinity from right here in Alexandria. And the J. Perry Madison Singers from Lake Charles. Bishop Richard Franks is your master of ceremonies from Ville Platte. And it's one evening you don't want to miss. Mark your calendars Sunday, November 29th at 3 p.m. at the New Bethel Missionary Baptist Church, 1807 Community Lane in Alexandria, under the leadership of Reverend Chris B. Plant. VIP tickets, 25. Advance, 15 or 20 at the door. Need info? Say less. Angel Jefferson, 318-290-4707. Tyrone Roy, 318-729-5076. Come expecting a blessing, a season of gratitude. It's more than a concert, it's a celebration. 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

0: 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These were your tones back in the day.
1: Hallelujah. Hallelujah. You know, when I think about it, I started in the church as a little girl, 7 years old, and grandmother used to take me to church back in Tulsa, Oklahoma, and I used to sing for the Lord, and I used to sing in the adult choir, and I loved the Lord with all my heart. By the time I was 9 years old, I was gung-ho, and my grandmother even said to me one day, she said, you know, baby, God's going to use you one day. And I didn't know what she meant, but I knew I liked the sound of God using me. By the time I was 11 years old, my mother and father and my five brothers and my little sister, we moved from Tulsa to California. My dad's job has transferred him out here. And by the time I was 12 years old, I found myself in the nightclubs in Los Angeles. My mom and dad used to go to the clubs on the weekends. They didn't know the Lord Jesus. And grandma wasn't around anymore, so we just quit going to church. I was in the nightclubs at 12 years old, and that was the worst place and the last place I needed to be. But I had a praying grandmother. By the time I was 13 years old, I had recorded my first single and began to open up for people like Stevie Wonder and Aretha Franklin, B.B. King, and Bill Cosby. I remember opening up for him one time, and things began to happen. Hallelujah. Things began to happen all around me. The devil had a trap set. He was going to set me up, because see, I liked it. I liked the money. I was making a lot of money, and I liked the glamour, and I liked the applause, because that said, I love you. We all want to be loved. Hallelujah. I didn't know that Jesus loved me. I didn't know it then. When I was 16 years old, I had had a baby out of wedlock, and by the time I was 17 years old, I left home and joined the cast of Hair, and I began to travel all across the country. I was making more money than my mom and dad put together by then, and things were looking pretty good. Then I was introduced to marijuana. Devil had a trap set. Next thing I know, it was pills. Pills to get up in the morning and pills to go to bed at night. Then it was the alcohol. And then I became very promiscuous and ran around with a lot of people I had no business being with. And one day I was introduced to cocaine. And I know that all drugs are a spirit, but this cocaine became my best friend. And I began to hang out with the devil, and I did everything that I was big and bad enough to do. And I'm not glorifying him. I'm just letting him know that I don't belong to you. Hallelujah. I've been set free. Hallelujah. Glory to God. I went on for about 12 years of my life, and I traveled with people, and I worked with Chaka Khan and Rufus, and I worked with Captain and Tennille and all the people in the studios, and I was good at my job, and I was quick, and I could demand double, triple scale, and I went to work, and I was high every day.

One time when I was in Houston, Texas, I met a man there, and I was getting ready to go on the road with Chaka Khan, and there was a group going on the road with us, Heatwave, and they had a man working with them, and he was doing their lights, and I didn't know this, but I met him on the road, and he was a nice guy, and you never would know it to look at him, but he was also, not only was he a light director, but he was a cocaine dealer. See, the devil knows how to really do it. So we began to be friends, and we began to date, I began to get all the cocaine I wanted for free. How many of you know it wasn't for free? But we came home, me and this young man, and we began to live together, and he was still selling drugs, and I began to make drops for him. I was dropping off cocaine and making a lot of foolish turns in my life, and my life began to do this spiral, downward spiral. I was going to hell. One night as I was getting loaded, I began to pass out. And my head hit the wall, boom, and I began to slide down the wall. And as I came to, all of my bodily fluids were doing their own thing, and I was dying. But I had a praying grandmother.

wasn't a couple of days later that I was watching Christian television. And Grandma tells me she was laying on her face during this time, and she had been fasting for 2 weeks and just calling on the name of Jesus. Save my granddaughter. Save my granddaughter, Jesus. I watched Christian TV one night, and it was as if God himself said, that's enough. And he rebuked the devil from me long enough for me to make an intelligent decision. I said, Jesus, I know you're real. If you'll just take all of this away from me, take all of the drugs, take them away, I'm tired. And I want you to know that instantly I was set free. Instantly I was delivered. Hallelujah. Glory. Hallelujah. Hallelujah. This was on a Friday night. And I want you to know that not only did God save and deliver me and set me free, but he saved that drug dealer, and he's my husband tonight, James Bailey.

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0: The first two books, The House Built on the Hill Can't Be Hid, and Oh No Man, Nothing But to Love Him, are available right now on Amazon in paperback or ebook, packed with twists, action, and scenes that hit like a movie. These stories pull you straight into the fire. And the heat doesn't stop there. The film version of The House Built on the Hill Can't Be Hid is already making noise across streaming platforms, with actress and singer Budda B. Rocca as Kate and Anthony Howard Jr. as Roger. 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The Kate and Roger series by John D. Hoffman. 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
0: Something powerful is coming to Central Louisiana. All the way from Lake City, South Carolina, the legendary Doc McKenzie and the Highlights.
4: I'm not going nowhere. Resist me. Oh, yeah.
0: And from Greenville, Mississippi, nowhere. It's the Anointed Sounds of Redeemed. Also appearing on stage, TJ and Trinity from right here in Alexandria. And the J. Perry Madison Singers from Lake Charles. Bishop Richard Franks is your master of ceremonies from Ville Platte. And it's one evening you don't want to miss. Mark your calendars Sunday, November 29th at 3 p.m. at the New Bethel Missionary Baptist Church, 1807 Community Lane in Alexandria, under the leadership of Reverend Chris B. Plant. VIP tickets, 25. Advance, 15 or 20 at the door. Need info? Say less. 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Come expecting a blessing, a season of gratitude. It's more than a concert, it's a celebration. 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
0: Pineville and surrounding areas, get ready to lift your voices and your heart as Good Hope Missionary Baptist Church celebrates 119 powerful years of being His temple. 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And now, we gather to thank God for every blessing, every victory, and every step He's ordered. This year's anniversary theme comes straight from 1 Corinthians 3:16, the temple of God. And the celebration continues with special guest speaker Pastor Bobby Gordon, along with the Providence Family Ministry, bringing a word and worship you don't want to miss. 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

0: 101.9. Something powerful is coming to Central Louisiana. All the way from Lake City, South Carolina, the legendary Doc McKenzie and the Highlights.
1: I'm not going nowhere.
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1: Oh, yeah.
0: And from Greenville, Mississippi, nowhere. It's the Anointed Sounds of Redeemed. Also appearing on stage, TJ and Trinity from right here in Alexandria. And the J. Perry Madison Singers from Lake Charles. Bishop Richard Franks is your master of ceremonies from Ville Platte. And it's one evening you don't want to miss. Mark your calendars Sunday, November 29th at 3 p.m. at the New Bethel Missionary Baptist Church, 1807 Community Lane in Alexandria, under the leadership of Reverend Chris B. Plant. VIP tickets, 25. Advance, 15 or 20 at the door. Need info? Say less. Angel Jefferson, 318-290-4707. Tyrone Roy, 318-729-5076. Come expecting a blessing, a season of gratitude. It's more than a concert, it's a celebration. And another proud sponsor of this station.
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0: The first two books, The House Built on the Hill Can't Be Hid, and Oh No Man, Nothing But to Love Him, are available right now on Amazon in paperback or ebook, packed with twists, action, and scenes that hit like a movie. These stories pull you straight into the fire. And the heat doesn't stop there. The film version of The House Built on the Hill Can't Be Hid is already making noise across streaming platforms, with actress and singer Butta B. Rocca as Kate and Anthony Howard Jr. as Roger. 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The Kate and Roger series by John D. Hoffman. 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
1: 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And the heat doesn't stop there. The film version of The House Built on the Hill Can't Be Hid is already making noise across streaming platforms, with actress and singer Butta B. Rocha as Kate and Anthony Howard Jr. as Roger. 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

0: is 99.3. Something powerful is coming to Central Louisiana. All the way from Lake City, South Carolina, the legendary Doc McKenzie and the Highlights.
1: I'm not going nowhere until you bless me. Oh, yeah.
0: And from Greenville, Mississippi, it's the anointed sounds of Redeemed. Also appearing on stage, TJ and Trinity from right here in Alexandria. And the J. Perry Madison Singers from Lake Charles. Bishop Richard Franks is your master of ceremonies from Ville Platte. And it's one evening you don't want to miss. Mark your calendars Sunday, November 29th at 3 p.m. at the New Bethel Missionary Baptist Church, 1807 Community Lane in Alexandria, under the leadership of Reverend Chris B. Plant. VIP tickets, 25. Advance 15 or 20 at the door. Need info? Say less. Angel Jefferson, 318-290-4707. Tyrone Roy, 318-729-5076. Come expecting a blessing, a season of gratitude. It's more than a concert, it's a celebration. And another proud sponsor of this station.
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0: 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And the heat doesn't stop there. The film version of The House Built on the Hill Can't Be Hid is already making noise across streaming platforms, with actress and singer Butta B. Rocca as Kate and Anthony Howard Jr. as Roger. 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
3: I'm not going nowhere. Resist me. Oh, yeah.
2: And from Greenville, Mississippi, nowhere. It's the anointed sounds of Redeemed. Also appearing on stage, TJ and Trinity from right here in Alexandria. And the J. Perry Madison Singers from Lake Charles. Bishop Richard Franks is your master of ceremonies from Ville Platte. And it's one evening you don't want to miss. Mark your calendars Sunday, November 29th at 3 p.m. at the New Bethel Missionary Baptist Church, 1807 Community Lane in Alexandria. Under the leadership of Reverend Chris B. Plant. VIP tickets 25, advance 15 or 20 at the door. Need info? Say less. 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

KYT and KQJO-FM. We're five cities strong all day long. Believe it. We've got Louisiana on lock. And I think, girls.

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